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1: Bottom of the fifth inning, as the Cubs and White Cats tango for the first of six times this week. And the Cubs try to take their first lead of the ball game. They were 90 feet away from doing so in the fourth, but left Cade Snell at third, bottom third of the order bats here in the fifth against Rainer Castillo, who has six strikeouts in four innings of one-run ball. First pitch to Lumpoy, down the middle for a strike call. Right on left matchup with Alexi Lumpoy, who's on base streak, is up to seven games with his second inning walk, the 0-1. Fastball taken on the outside corner. It's 0-2. Lumpoy making his first high A start in right field tonight. 0-2 pitch. He checks on a high fastball and did not go on the appeal. 1-2. Already shown some impressive defensive work with his diving play in the first inning. Coming in on a line drive and right. And now he waves and misses at a low breaking ball for Castillo's seventh strikeout. So outside of the two long solo home runs, the starting pitching continues to be absolutely excellent. Justin Fortino, we expect, is in the clubhouse with five innings of one-run ball featuring seven strikeouts. Braden Spears should get the sixth for South Bend as Gary Lubo takes outside ball one. Rainer Castillo, meanwhile, still working. And that Whitecap bullpen is dead silent. He's only at 60 pitches. The 1-0 to Lubo. Big swing and a miss. One ball, one strike. For Castillo, the season high for pitch count is 84. The 1-1, this is low and outside, two balls and one strike. Castillo hit that mark in his most recent road start, August 4th at Fort Wayne, when he pitched four innings and two-thirds. His 2-1, inside fastball, backs up Lubo. And the Cubs DH has moved ahead 3-1. Long look into home from Castillo. He's bleeding that pitch clock all the way down to two as he delivers. And Lubo rolls it to short. Rainer almost runs into his third baseman, but still makes the play with Rucker screening him. Over to first for the second out. That should have been Rainer's ball all the way. It was a lot closer to him, and he has priority over the entire infield, but the third baseman, Rucker, got a little close to it and ended up cutting right in front of Rainer, but missing the ball. On to Justin Stransky at the bottom of the order. First pitch right on right. And Stransky leaves it outside for a ball. He flat out to right field his first time off. And here concludes the Cubs' second time through the batting order. The 1-0. Stransky flies it back foul. One ball and one strike. Sky's starting to darken just a little bit. It's been cloudy all evening after it was sunny for most of the day. Not expecting any rain. As the 1-1 comes in, and Stransky grounds it hard off into the Whitecap bullpen down the left side. It's 1-2. Two strike offering. Stransky lets it bounce in the dirt, and it's 2-2. Game tied at one, bottom of the fifth inning. Each team has a booming solo home run. Bryce Rainer hit it for the Whitecaps, Cade Snell for the Cubs. The 2-2 inside belt high fastball, fills up the count on Stransky. Here's the payoff pitch. And Stransky looks at strike three. A fastball on the lower outside corner. Stransky and the Cubs believe it was low. Actually was not on the corner. Caught a lot more of the plate than I thought at first. But the Cubs still think it missed low. Call made though on Stransky for strikeout number eight. Rainer Castillo with 5 innings of 8 strikeout, 1-run ball. Game still tied after 5 on Sports Radio WSBT.
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1: 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Braden Spears pitches just outside to Juan Hernandez, the ninth hitting second baseman. Spears, the 6'6" right-hander, makes his 21st appearance of the year, all with South Bend. The 1-0. Breaking ball spins just outside, 2-0 count. Spears has received a decision in half of his appearances this year. He is 7-3, also has 2 saves, 4.71 ERA, and 57 innings and a third. The 2-0. Hernandez takes a big rip and misses on a pitch inside. Strike one. Spears takes over for Jostin Florentino, who was excellent outside of an early solo home run. He retired 11 in a row after that. The 2-1. This is inside. It's 3-1 on Hernandez. And Florentino, in total, allowed just 2 whitecaps to reach base in his 5 innings. Bryce Rainer hit the solo home run in the first. Ricardo Hurtado walked in the fifth. 7 strikeouts for Florentino to match a season high. The 3-1. Spears hits the outside edge for a strike call. Could have gone either way. Whitecaps think it was off the plate, but it's a full count. Swinging a foul off by Hernandez, who goes spinning over the top of home plate. And he'll see another 3-2. Most of the borderline pitches tonight have definitely gone the way of the pitchers. The big thing you ask for, though, is that the zone is consistent. Another 3-2. Fouled off again by Hernandez. Spears feeding him outside fastballs. As Braden pitches for the first time since the last series opener a week ago at Great Lakes. 3-2 again. Swing and a miss. That's a good start. Strikeout on the full count. As he got him with a breaking ball down. Another United Federal Credit Union strikeout. The 8th for the Cubs. A Another $5 donated by the United Federal Credit Union, I should say, to the Food Bank of Northern Indiana. Strikeout for Spears. He only struck out one in three innings his last time up, as he misses away to Jackson Strong, ball one. Three innings, four runs allowed on five hits for Spears last Tuesday. He took the loss in that outing, but was really good the week before that. The 1-0, hard ground ball foul outside of first, and it's 1-1 on Strong. Spears, last time he pitched here at Four Winds Field, was a part of that suspended game in the resuming portion of it on August 6th. It was the game that started on the 5th. Here comes a 1-1. Strong swings and misses at a hard fastball. It's 1-2. Spears pitched four scoreless innings and did not issue a walk. Tag teaming with J.P. Wheat to cover the final six innings of that game post-resumption and not allow a run. The 1-2. Strong looks at strike three called on the outside corner. Changeup throws him. And it's a paint the corner moment again for Braden Spears. Five-star painting presents all paint the corner moments.
8: The shortstop number two, Bryce Rittner.
1: And strikeouts continue to be in fashion tonight. Cubs have nine of them. Castillo has eight on the other side for West Michigan. Now Bryce Rittner, first pitch. He looks at a breaking ball up and outside. Rittner opened the scoring with his long home run to dead center, high off the batter's eye with one out in the first inning. Most recently struck out looking on three pitches. Here comes the 1-0. He waves and misses at a tough pitch inside. One ball, one strike. What does it say? Tie game 1-1. Two outs in the top of the sixth. The 1-1. Rainer chops it off the plate, and it dribbles just foul outside of first before Hudson can get there. And it's 1-2. Bryce Rittner, a big-time prospect out of Southern California. Went to Harvard Westlake High School, which has some ties to the Cubs system. 1-2, he lifts away foul. Still a ball and two strikes. Of course, Pete Crow Armstrong is a Harvard Westlake alum. Same with Drew Bowser, former South Bend Cub, who is now with the Knoxville Smokies. Rainer, the 11th overall pick of the Tigers in 2024. 1-2, swing and a miss. A strikeout on the side for Braden Spears. Three United Federal Credit Union strikeouts in the top of the sixth. How about Cub pitching tonight? Florentino and Spears combined for six innings of one-run ball with 10 Ks. And the game remains tied at one on Sports Radio WSBT.
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8: 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Second base.
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1: Here is the 3-0 to Escobar. 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First pitch to Angel Cepeda, right on right. And he rolls it foul outside of third. Feels like the Cubs have got to get Escobar across here. Not only with how at a premium the runs have been tonight, but with the type of hitters you have coming up. Cepeda, Hartshorn, and Snell, all guys who currently are or were within the past 2 weeks top 30 Chicago Cubs prospects. Here's the 0-1. Angel takes a strike. Middle, fastball makes it 0-2. Cepeda has struck out swinging both times up against Castillo. As he awaits the 0-2 pitch. Throw over to first, Dan Escobar dives back in safely. He had his momentum pointed towards second and had to change course in a hurry. 9 steals on the year for Escobar in 13 attempts between Myrtle Beach and South Bend. 0-2 to Cepeda. Wave and a miss. Fastball by him at 93 miles an hour. 3-pitch strikeout for Castillo, who has had the number of Angel Cepeda tonight.
2: I got some news for you.
1: What's that?
2: Guess who just hit a leadoff home run?
1: Pete.
2: That's right.
1: Unbelievable. I mean, this is shaping up to be the NL MVP race of all time. It is incredible the summer Pete Carr Armstrong has had. Same for Josiah Hartshorn. A high drive to left. Home run. You're talking about PCA. There's your top Chicago Cubs prospect in 2026. Two-run backside home run to give the Cubs a lead. 3-1 in the sixth on the Hoosier Lottery Powerball home run. And that one had no doubt to the back row of the seats on the JB West home run porch. 19th of the full year for Hartshorn, 14th in high A. Kane Snell takes the next pitch low and inside, ball one. So the Cubs sure do get Escobar across. They do it with the two-run Hartshorn long ball, and their lead is 3-1. 1-0 pitch. Just outside, 2 balls and no strikes.
2: I think we just got to keep mentioning that Pete homered when Josiah steps up.
1: That's a great sequence of events right there. That's going to break Cubs social media. Pete Carr Armstrong and Josiah Hartshorn go deep in the span of 10 minutes. Snell takes another ball, 3-0 count. Yeah, early 2-0 lead for the Chicago Cubs as Michael Busch is homered as well. The 3-0, Snell takes a strike. Fastball makes it 3-1, so it's a repeat of last night, at least the start at Wrigley Field. It was PCA and Seiya Suzuki going back-to-back in the first inning last night, and now it's Pete and Michael Busch. The 3-1, Snell guides away foul, full count. Three-one lead now for South Bend. The full count pitch. Snell drives it foul down the left side again. That opposite field stroke for Hartshorn has really started to show these past few weeks as Snell fouls off another. He'll see an 8th pitch in the at-bat. That's back-to-back home series opener in which Hartshorn has it a 2-run blast the other way from the left side. Another 3-2 to Snell.

0: breaks the back, grounds it on three bounces to second. Hernandez handcuffed as he fielded it, but he makes the play for the second out. Two gone for Matt Hallback. That's the first time the Whitecaps have retired Snell tonight. Hallback is 0 for 2, a strikeout and a flyout. Rainer Castillo has passed his season high for pitch count as he gets Hallback to swing and miss with his first pitch. Still a chance at a quality start here for Castillo, that defined by at least six innings with no more than three earned runs allowed. The 0-1. Hallback rounds it inside the line at third and down toward the left field corner. Ankeny, the left fielder, gets on it quickly, so Hallback turns wide at first and holds there. Two out single, three base runners in the inning. That'll give Brendan Hudson a chance. He will see a different West Michigan pitcher. Rene Rivera is out of the dugout. And Castillo will fall short of another quality start, but still another strong performance as he has pitched much better lately. For now, it's five innings and two thirds with three runs allowed and nine strikeouts, but he is responsible for Hallback at first. Whitecaps to the bullpen for the first time in this series. It'll be left-hander Juanmi Vasquez taking over when we come back on Sports Radio WSBT.
1: What's one of the best ways for students to learn the value of teamwork?
2: By participating in high school sports. I'm Jace Martin from North Harrison High School.
1: And I'm Danae Klein from South Putnam High School. Playing high school sports means being a part of something bigger than myself.
2: I love working together with my teammates towards a common goal.
1: It keeps me accountable, knowing my team is depending on me.
2: It reminds me to prioritize the team's success over my own.
1: Because it's about we, not me, and that's an important lesson to learn, on the field and in life.
2: As teammates, we train together, we push each other, and we represent our school together. That bonds us forever.
1: We're a team, and that means we're in this together.
3: I'm IHSAA Commissioner Paul Neidig. You can be a champion of high school sports by buying a ticket to your high school's athletic events. This is the power of teamwork. This is coming together as one. This is your IHSAA.
0: Whitecaps go to the bullpen. Left-hander Juanmi Vasquez takes over for Rainer Castillo, who pitched well as the starter. Nine strikeouts in five innings and two-thirds. Vasquez will inherit Matt Hallback at first with two outs. And go up against Brennan Hudson in a left-on-left matchup. Two outs in the bottom of the sixth inning. Cubs lead 3-1. They just moved in front on Josiah Hartshorn's two-run homer the other way. And here is Hudson. Vasquez makes two checks at first. Hallback runs. Pitch a fastball, misses. Throw down to second. Reach around. Tag not in time. And Hallback liked what he saw from the reliever. He takes off on the first pitch and earns his sixth Jets Pizza stolen base of the year. It's not a great throw from the catcher, Ricardo Hurtado. He put it on the third base side of second, and so Rainer, the shortstop, had to wrap the tag around. 1-0 to Hudson. Just misses low on a fastball. 2-0 counts on the Cubs' first baseman. Juanmi Vasquez, 22 years old, born in New York, as he gets Hudson to swing and miss at a low pitch, 2-1. He had spent the past 4.5 years of his pro career in the Blue Jays org. And now within the Tigers system. 2-1 pitch is in there on Hudson. Two balls and two strikes. Vasquez was traded by the Blue Jays in a one-for-one deal for right-handed pitcher Connor Siebold on May 27th. And he has been a Whitecap ever since. Numbers are not good. The 2-2 pitch. Hudson flings it foul off to the left side. He'll see another two-strike pitch. With the Whitecaps this year, Vasquez is 2-1 with a 7.83 elevated ERA, 28 strikeouts in 23 innings. Another 2-2. Hudson rolls it foul past first. Vasquez last pitched in the game on Friday against Lansing and was very good. Two scoreless innings with no walks and three strikeouts. As he'll deliver another 2-2 to Hudson. With Hall back at second. And Brennan leaves the breaking ball outside, full count. Hudson's really starting to work some better plate appearances. He's getting more comfortable in the Midwest League in what is now his third week, and the hits and RBI are coming too. We saw that over the weekend in Midland. 3-2. Hudson fouls it off his lower body. Still a full count, and there will be a ninth pitch in the plate appearance. Juanmi Vasquez, even though the numbers aren't good this year, he has been scoreless in five of his last six appearances. That dates back to the 30th of July. As he'll pitch another 3-2. And Hudson pops it up. Shallow in left field. Left fielder Ankeny has trouble seeing it at first, but he settles underneath it and hauls it down for the third out. Cubs take the lead on a two-run home run from Josiah Hartshorn. And it's a two-run South Bend advantage as we go to the seventh on Sports Radio WSBT.
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10: Well, probably a good sign when the best player in baseball and the number one prospect of the team of the best player in baseball both go deep within a few minutes of each other. Pete Crow Armstrong, Josiah Hartshorn. That's a pretty fun few minutes and a heck of a couple swings there by two of the stars in the system, huh?
0: Yeah, it was 4 minutes apart officially. 8:18 for Pete, 8:22 for Hartshorn.
10: All right. Brandon Spears tosses a strike, and now Spears will have an opportunity to work with the lead. Feels like forever ago when Brandon struck out the side in the top of the sixth inning, but the Cubs fully took advantage of the rally chance in the bottom of the sixth inning. And the pitch is a strike. 3-1 Cubs here in the seventh inning. Tyler referenced that twilight sky that's now developing after Ankeny had a tough time with the fly ball on left. Here's a ground ball to third to a charging Hall back. Bobbles, he will have no play. That's going to be an error on the Cub third baseman to start the inning. Johnny Peck will reach. First base runner against Spears. And as Tyler also referenced, the Whitecaps simply have not had base runners today. The homer by Rayner in the first inning. Jostin Florentino walked the leadoff man in the fifth. The error here, allowing Peck to reach, is just their third base runner of the game. Cubs ahead 3-1. Here's Ankeny, who will take high ball one. He is a big man in that right-handed box. 6'4", 235, 23-year-old from Phoenix. Man at first, big man Spears tosses, and it's popped foul out of play. How about Keefer Armstrong? Leadoff homers on consecutive days. The walk-off home run late at Wrigley last night against the White Sox. Ball to strike, and the pitch on the way. Low for a ball, 2-1. Whitecaps do have the tying run at the plate, even though the Cubs did pick up the lead in the last half inning. This West Michigan team, one of the best in the Midwest League since about midway through. They were not a very good ball club early as Spears pitches low again, ball three. Whitecaps really struggled, sort of a Midwest League championship hangover, if you will. Even though they had plenty of talent early in the year, they just had not been able to put it together. They finally did midsummer. And now they're contending in the East Division, the first place team. The 3-1. Spears walks Ankeny. And the first two have reached for West Michigan here in the top of the seventh. An error and a walk. The batter will be Hurtado.
11: Number 24, Ricardo Hurtado.
10: Hurtado was the last base runner West Michigan had before this inning started. Leadoff walk in the fifth. He then stole a base in the inning as well. 3-1 Cubs. The tying run suddenly on base. The go-ahead run at the dish. As a little blooper is hit to the right side, Hudson can't make the play. Hits on the warning track and then deflects off the screen. Looking forward to a great week at Four Winds Field. 7:05 starts today through Saturday, 2:05. Afternoon game on Sunday. And this is crazy to say, the Cubs will embark on their final six-game road trip of the season next week in Appleton to face the Timber Rattlers. Two on, nobody out. Spears with a strike on Hurtado. Tosses. Another pitch in on the hands is whisked away foul. It's 0-2. Cubs tonight sporting their home whites. White jerseys and bottoms, blue pinstripes all over. The Cub crest logo on the left chest, blue names and numbers on the back, trimmed in red. The Cubs in the new SB Star on-field cap that we like to advertise for the Cubs Den team store. Blue belts and socks, Braden Spears with the mustache look. Looks at second, tosses. Home strike three on the outer half. Well, we have seen a larger zone in this game from Brandon Smith. That was, without a doubt, in the strike zone. Hurtado did not like the call, but that clipped way enough of the outside corner to be called strike three. It was well framed as well by Justin Stransky. Strikeout presented by United Federal, beg your pardon there, it's a paint the corner moment, presented by Five Star Painter. More on that after this first pitch to Clayton Campbell. First and second, one out, double play could end the inning. Campbell looks at a strike. Five-star painting, the pros delivering big league precision and a five-star finish for your home, because if your walls could talk, they'd ask for five-star painting. Tying run still aboard, though, and a one-out chance for Campbell, who is 0-2. Two big men going at it again. Spears steps off and looks the runner back to second. West Michigan in their alternate navy blue tops. White caps across the front and some navy lettering. The Tigers logo on the right sleeve with white numbers on the back. Gray pants, navy hats and helmets, belts and socks. Their caps have a baby blue brim. Here's the pitch. It's yanked foul up the left field side. It's 0-2. Tyler Top half of the seventh, 3-1 South Bend here in the opener against West Michigan. The Great Lakes Loons, suddenly massive South Bend Cubs fans here this week after the Cubs took on the Loons last week. Will be set for the pitch. Campbell shoots it and slices it. Right field line, Lumpoy over it will find the green grass of the hill in the right field corner. Speaking of Great Lakes, Brady will give you a scoreboard update presented by South Bend International Airport next inning. The Loons have already lost today. A completed game from August 2nd to Fort Wayne. 6-5 was the final. The normally scheduled contest is in the fourth. It's 5-1 Tin Caps. So the Loons at risk of dropping two games today. Nothing in two. Two on, one out, the pitch. Low for ball one. Boy, Great Lakes. I would make an argument. Obviously, we'll see what West Michigan has this week, but Great Lakes, without a doubt, the best team we have seen in the league to this point. The way they played last week, three top 100 prospects at the top of their batting lineup. Davelin, Quintero, Morales, all three of those guys are wicked. The 1-2. Pulled over to short. Cepeda's got it in the hole. Throw to second for one. Escobar will not make the turn to first. I think Jose might have had a toss to first. Escobar was not looking at the first base bag. When he caught it, he was looking at third. So I think Escobar actually had a little bit more time than he thought to possibly throw to first base to complete a double play. Cubs get an out nonetheless. It'll go 6-4 on the fielder's choice. And again, when Escobar caught that ball, he was not looking at first base. He was looking at third. So maybe his inkling told him he did not have time to toss to first. But when in reality, he may have. So that'll give an at-bat to Soika with men at the corners. Tying run still on in the 3-1 game. The lefty looks at a pitch near the shoe tops for ball one. So Peck goes to third. It's Campbell reaching first. The out at second. And the force is Ankeny. 3-1 Cubs. Braden Spears trying to take us to the seventh inning stretch. Third baseman Holmback is in. And the pitch to Soika. Taken high and outside for ball two. And that is a seven inning game tonight being played in Fort Wayne between the Loons and the Tin Caps. Fort Wayne just trying to stay alive. Came into today 8.5 back of West Michigan. Two wins would do them very well. 2-0. Fouled into Stransky's mitt. It's a strike. 2-1. Cubs came into today 3 back of both Beloit and Quad Cities. This week, Quad Cities is matching up with Dayton, the East Division first half champ. Beloit hosting Cedar Rapids. The 2-1. Hit on a fly ball to left center. It's Snell in left, Hartshorn in center. Snell makes the call and the catch to end the inning. Whitecaps don't score, leave a couple. It's time to stretch. 3-1 South Bend on Sports Radio WSBT.
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10: 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With Tyler Reedy and Brady Gallo, I'm Brendan King. Ty McBride's our studio producer. Great to have you along tonight. Cubs back at Four Winds Field in a six-game series against West Michigan. Alexi Lupoy will go lefty to lefty against the continuing left-hander, Juanmi Vasquez, for West Michigan. His first pitch of the inning is high and tight for ball one. 3-1 Cubs. Good work by Braden Spears. Top of the seventh started with an error and then a walk. No damage was done. Justin Florentino was spectacular in his outing. Five innings of one-run baseball. Seven Ks. The pitch. Swing and a miss on a fastball. It's 1-1. So it's going over the league standings. Last half inning. Cubs three back of both Beloit and Quad Cities, who are even, tied for the top spot in the division. And it's going to be cinema down the stretch as Lumpoy cuts and misses. Quad Cities and Beloit will play each other next week. So they're going to beat the doors off of each other. And whoever's left standing might be the playoff team that will see the Cubs in the first round. That will be interesting to follow next week. The 1-2. Lumpoy checks his swing, a ball inside that nearly hit him, and he strikes out. That ball nearly hit Lumpoy on the right arm. More of a defensive swing. And he almost had to put his bat out in order to try and protect himself. But he strikes out, went too far for strike three. Here is Lubo. Gary is 0 for 2 in the game. Lefty to righty. First pitch. Lubo swings and misses. Talking to you as always, by the way, from the Pella Windows and Doors broadcast studio. Wind is calm down tonight. That overcast sky breaks apart a little bit above the stadium. More overcast in the horizon. Next one. A strike call on Lubo, and it's 0-2. Please stay tuned tomorrow night. We'll obviously be with you here on Sports Radio WSBT, but also on Marquee Sports Network. No balls and two strikes. Here's the pitch on the way. In the dirt, 7:05 start time for Four Winds Field. Tyler Reedy's pregame show starts at 6:45 on these airwaves. Braylon Myers will pitch for the Cubs. He'll be opposed by left-hander Ben Jacobs for West Michigan. Jacobs threw against South Bend. Four scoreless innings back in May. The 1-2. Swing and a miss, strike three. Lubo down on some high heat. First two are gone via the strikeout.
11: Now batting the Cubs catcher, number 11, Justin Strasky.
10: Final line on Rainer Castillo, 9 Ks. That is a season best. But he gave up 3 runs in 5 2/3. Stransky waves and misses at the first offering. Career high as well for Castillo. Last time he struck out 8 was in the Dominican Summer League back in 2021. At 7K's last start in the Midwest League, so that's a guy that's thrown it well. Strike call. Obviously, he's a Midwest League champion as well, back from their roster last season. The Stone Man in the Cub bullpen, Adam Stone with a baseball. After two strong innings from Spears, Stransky rolls it foul past third. I'll tell you, Florentino, Spears, Stone, that's a pretty good three-man weave. I wonder if you might see that combination come playoff time. No balls and two strikes on Justin Stransky. Here's the pitch by Vasquez. Chopped foul again. Vasquez trying to strike out the side. That's what the starter Castillo did in his first inning tonight. Punched out the side all swinging. He punched out 5 of the first 6 he faced, but the problem was he gave up a home run in between. Cade Snell launched a long home run. And here's the pitch. Stransky looks at it high, 1-2.
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10: 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Swing and a foul tip into the catcher's mitt. That's strike three. Second time tonight that a Whitecap has struck out the side all swinging. But it's South Bend still in front. 3-1 your score. We'll head to the eighth on Sports Radio WSBT.
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10: Going to the eighth inning from Four Winds Field with Tyler Reedy and Brady Gallo. I'm Brendan King. Again, Ty McBride's our studio producer on Sports Radio WSBT. We will get you a scoreboard update shortly with Brady. 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Adam Stone into the game. His first pitch of his outing is walloped foul up the right field line.
11: Fans, your attention, please. Now pitching for South Bend.
10: For Stone, he'll make his 23rd appearance. ERA sparkling at 1.76. Stone pitched once in Great Lakes. That was after a quick-paced last home outing that required six pitches, five strikes. The 0-1. Fouled back to the netting. It's nothing and two on Carson Rucker. Over to Brady.
19: Thank you, BK. As you alluded to, the Tin Caps did defeat the Loons 6-5 in the game one of the doubleheader early on today. Game number two, Tin Caps up 5-1 in the top of the fifth. In Lansing, it is tied 2-2 with the Lugnuts and the Chiefs. The QC up 3-2 against the Dragons, and Beloit up 6-0 against the Colonels.
10: And the Cubs are chasing both Quad Cities and Beloit, three games back entering today. The 0-2 just missed. The outside corner certainly has been in play tonight. Stone did not get that call, and it's 1-2.
19: To round out the Midwest League, the Captains up 3-2 over the Timber Rattlers. Moving on to the Cubs organization, the Pelicans just took a 4-3 lead over the Woodpeckers.
10: The 1-2. That time, that's good enough for called strike three. Paint the corner moment, Adam Stone. Presented by Five Star Painting. The pros delivering big league precision and a five-star finish for your home. Because if your walls could talk, they'd ask for five-star painting. We'll get back to Brady in just a moment. For now, it's the nine-man Juan Hernandez against Stone. 3-1 South Bend, eighth inning. Stone trying to help protect this lead. The big right-hander with the third baseman playing in gets a swing and miss strike, actually a foul off against Hernandez. So that's Myrtle Beach, Fayetteville. What else you got?
19: At the AA level, the Smokies and the Blue Wahoos, that game has been suspended. The Smokies are up 9-0, so they will start their resumption of the game tomorrow with a 9-run lead.
10: In what inning?
19: That is the top of the second.
10: Oh, wow. Here's the 0-1. It's outside for a ball, 1-1.
19: Triple-A, the Mud Hens are three outs away from a win. They're up 9-2 against the Y-Cubs. At the big league level, the Cubs still riding high off those two solo home runs. They're up 2-1 against the White Sox.
10: PCA did it again. 1-1, here it comes. Broken bat flare, left field line, haul back, dives, can't get there. Just a little floater up the left field side. Matt did everything he could. Chased after that, went diving on the grass and the front side of his white uniform is going to be in need of some pampering. Tim Hart, the best in the business, Cubs home clubhouse manager. We'll take care of that later. Hey, I love when I see Tim, because when he's listening, he'll say, hey, you know, appreciate the shout out, but usually when you mention my name, it results in extra work. One and two. And the pitch. Fastball is high, 96 miles per hour from Stone. Adam Stone, the right-hander with the bushy brown hair, flowing out the back of the cap, fires. Ground ball foul pass first. Hernandez hanging tough in the nine spot. Back to the top next with Jackson Strong. Boy, I tell you, if the Cubs can pull off this win tonight, the Great Lakes Loons will be saying a mighty thank you. Brady mentioned. Tin Caps won the resumption of that suspended game from August 2nd earlier, and then again, the Loons trail by four in a seven-inning game in the fifth. Here's a dribbler rolled foul again. So the Loons are possibly going to lose two games in one day. The last thing they could want would be the Whitecaps to win when they're already a game back. So the Loons, they might be adding the Cubs to their Christmas card list if this week goes okay for them. 2-2, here comes. Missed up and away, 3-2. I saw the Loons, they're doing the same type of thing this winter that the Cubs just announced. Holiday lights on the diamond. That'll be coming the Four Winds Field this winter. Here comes the payoff. Hernandez cuts and misses. It's strike three. Adam Stone strikes him out. It's a slider low. Strikeout presented by United Federal Credit Union. Thanks to United FCU, who donates $5 for that strikeout to the Food Bank of Northern Indiana. The Loons are going to be doing the same thing with all the lights on the field, and the local community will be able to come out. And I'll tell you, the Loons might leave the Cubs a free couple passes to their holiday lights event if the Cubs can beat West Michigan in a series this week. Here's the pitch to the leadoff man, Strong. A lefty will take outside. Three to one Cubs here in the eighth. Strong trying to avoid the golden sombrero. He has struck out three times. Kick and fire. Low for a ball, 2-0. On the flip side, Angel Cepeda will try and avoid the same thing when he comes up in the bottom of the eighth. Sal Penn will have the top of the order, Escobar, Cepeda, and Hartshorn. And if you're just tuning in again tonight, when official today, Ethan Conrad, the first-round pick of the Chicago Cubs last year, is here. Cut and a miss by Strong, 2-1. Conrad, you can actually see him on MILB TV. He's in the dugout talking to Logan Potey, just to Strong's left. Actually, Strong just topped in front of him. Conrad's here, though. Good to have him. And we're likely to see him this week. Kick and the 2-1. Low for ball three. Gonna wear number 18, Ethan Conrad. That was Nick Lovello's number for a couple of years. So it has not been worn by a player for a long while. I'm trying to think who might have worn it in 22. Here's the 3-1. Fouled off of the catcher. Ready to pitch the payoff. Strong gets a piece of it, even though he really did not swing at it. Went around a quarter of the way. Another payoff. Strong bounces it foul back behind the plate. Battle here. Stone has punched out the first two of the inning. On the 3-2, there's number three. Stone strikes out the side. Strikeout presented by United Federal Credit Union. Cubs pitching has punched out 14 in the game. We'll go to the bottom of the eighth, 3-1, on Sports Radio WSBT.
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11: Howie. And from the top of the Cavs lineup, second baseman, number
10: pitching change for West Michigan, Preston Howie, a guy we've seen in the past with the Whitecaps, is the new man on the mound. Top of the Cub lineup, Escobar, Cepeda, and Hartshorn against the new Whitecap right-hander. Here's the pitch on the way. Pitch inside and low on a fastball. Escobar shoots a little blooper to left. Playing it on a bounce is Ankeny because he lost his footing there in left field. So that's a line drive base hit. Probably was going to dunk down anyway for Escobar, but Ankeny losing his footing. Had to play it on that bounce. Escobar's got his first hit.
11: Cepeda. Shortstop.
10: Here's Cepeda trying to get on board for the first time. Angel has struck out all three times swinging. All three at-bats, though, against the starter, Castillo. The pitch. Fastball from Howie is outside. 3-1 South Bend, trying to capitalize and grab some more insurance. Howie's 15th appearance of this season. 7.55 ERA. He was a Whitecap last season. Runner takes off. The pitch is inside. Misplayed by the catcher. It'll be a stolen base. Hurtado could not find it. He did not catch that last pitch cleanly. Stolen base for Escobar, brought to you by Jets Pizza.
11: Get your free four-corner pizza coupon at the gates after this inning.
10: So after the stolen base, South Bend with a man in scoring position. Cepeda digs back in. And on the 2-0, looks at a strike. Howie, 24 years old. Played at St. Mary's, the Gals out west. Native of Pasadena. Same hometown as former South Bend Cub, Andy Gariola. 2-1. Here it comes. Swing and a miss by Cepeda. Had a little bite to it towards the outer edge. Josiah Hartshorn actually in the on-deck circle looking at Nate Spears in the Cub dugout trying to clarify what that pitch was. Hartshorn kind of putting up his hand to say that had some bite to it outside. Wondering what exactly that was. He was confirming it. Before every inning when a new man comes in, Nate Spears has got the laptop and iPad and all the technology going to tell every hitter in the Cub dugout what to expect. 2-2. And the pitch. Scooped out a pop fly foul. Howie last season was excellent with West Michigan. 3.19 ERA in 32 games. This year, after pitching four games with low A Lakeland, where it did not go well there, he has struggled primarily ERA 7+. And he's ready again for the 2-2 fire to Cepeda. Fastball is down. 95 miles per hour, 3-2. That ERA has been inflated further due to 5 runs allowed in an inning and a third against Beloit on August 2nd. Hartshorn homered his last time. He awaits on deck. Cepeda trying to set the table for him. The payoff. He will. Takes outside ball 4. Okay, so before Josiah steps in, can we confirm that Pete has not done anything in the last 3 minutes? Cub Sox from Wrigley. So PCA has got a leadoff homer. Josiah Hartshorn, 4 minutes after that leadoff homer, launched a bomb of his own. You can without a doubt picture this guy someday playing in a corner outfield spot next to Pete. Or maybe first base. Who knows? Two on for Hartshorn. Nobody out. Josiah crushes this one foul. Took a good swing at a first pitch fastball and fouled it away. That was loud. Dadai Otaka last night on the Cubby Corner radio program said that he thinks Hartshorn can one day be a gold glove first baseman. 0-1, the pitch. Swing and a miss. There was that offering with the arm side run. That was a changeup. That's what Hartshorn was asking about while he was standing on deck. First and second, nobody out. Cubs trying to expand on the 3-1 lead. Hey, there's our old pal, Leonel Espinoza. He's back in town, yet to be on the active roster. Here's a pitch in the dirt, 1-2, but we expect Leo to be active for the Cubs very soon. Back in that dugout tonight. Leo got some fresh blonde dye in that curly hair. 1-2, it remains on Hartshorn. Crouch stands from the left side. 2-1, nobody out. Howie's deal. Spanked right center, base hit. Finding the gap, cut off in right center by Soika. Escobar rounds third, will come home and score. Ball gets away, it dribbles through the left side of the infield. Cepeda takes third, Hartshorn up to second. It's 4-1. Hartshorn, 3 RBI game. And with his 3 RBIs, 72 with the Cubs on the season, 97. And the Cubs still far from done. Nobody out and really trying to maybe lay a big crooked number out there. Infield will come in against Cade Snell with nobody out. Cade avoids an inside pitch, ball 1. Snell 2-for-3 with a homer and a double. His home run from the second inning, a scoreboard mammoth shot in right center. Longest home run we've seen from Cade, no question. Second and third lead, the pitch. Line foul. Cade looking for a couple more RBIs before the night ends. The kick in the 1-1. Up and away, 2-1. Yoendris Gonzalez in the Cub bullpen warming up. So it seems like Adam Stone could be limited to a single inning. And if so, what an inning it was for the Stone man. Struck out the side. Scoreless frame. Needed 20 pitches to do so. Had to battle through a couple of those ABs. But good job by him. 2-1. Here it comes. Snell swings, bloops it back up the middle, caught by the shortstop Rayner on the little floater that was hit behind the mound. The shortstop caught it with the infield in front of second. Snell is out, and the runners go back to where they were.
11: Matt Hallback.
10: Only one away, though, in the eighth for Matt Hallback. Now with a couple more home runs on the road last week, all 10 on his season. have been in visiting ballparks. Infield still in for West Michigan. It's 4-1, the pitch. Top back foul. I'll tell you, if it's going to be Yoendris Gonzalez in the ninth, how about this for a playoff pitching lineup? Florentino, Spears, Stone, Gonzalez. That's pretty darn good. That's the A-team if you're probably asking the Cubs, at least as of late. Here's the kick and fire. Hallback gets under a drive, sends it to right. Should be enough to get the run in. Settling is Soika to make the play in shallow right field. Cepeda coming home. He will slide. The tag is not in time. The ball bounced back into the infield, into the mid of Hurtado. Cepeda scores on the sack fly, making it 5-1. Mark Schorn goes to third. Cubs get a couple more. The save opportunity has now vanished. As South Bend scores two more, making it 5-1. Nobody's complaining there. Actually, Hartshorn stayed at second. That was my mistake. Thought that Josiah went to third. He did not. And against Cepeda was safe, diving in at the plate. Brennan Hudson will try and get in and played Hartshorn. Josiah having a conversation with Bryce Rayner, the West Michigan shortstop. Both gentlemen are top 100 big league prospects. Here's Hudson. Brennan is 0 for 3 after a career day on Sunday, taking a fastball high. First pro bomb in Great Lakes, had the game-winning hit in the inning that followed as well. 4 RBI game. 20th round pick of the Cubs this summer. And the pitch. Hudson looks at a strike. Hartshorn leads up the middle still. Rayner behind him. Here it comes. Hudson, the lefty, swings and lines it foul. It's 1-2. South Bend.
1: Yeah, I don't know. I kind of want to see it be perfect.
10: And the pitch. Hudson rolls it to second, backhanded near the bag by Hernandez. Off-balance throw is low, but Campbell's got it. That will end the inning, and the Cubs will go for the win next. It is 5-1 South Bend. They get a couple more. Yoendris Gonzalez will look for the final three outs after this on Sports Radio WSBT.
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25: Great job, Stephen.
10: The Cubs have given up one hit in the ballgame and provided the only whitecap run as the Cubs are on top 5-1. Bryce Rainer homered as he was the second batter of the game way back in the top of the first inning. From there, the Whitecaps have not had a hit since. They barely had a base runner. Just three men have reached base since. And West Michigan is down to their last chance. Eudrys Gonzalez is the new Cub pitcher.
11: The Whitecaps shortstop, number two, Bryce Rainer.
10: Go to the bullpen, presented by Rosie Place for Children. A Rosie Place creates a world of yes for medically fragile children. Skilled nurses provide overnight stays, all at no cost to families. Join the movement, arosieplace.org. Bryce Rainer, he had the home run to dead center. It was off the batter's eye when he was the second batter of the game. He looks at a ball high. Eudrys Gonzalez. Pitching in the ninth inning. This is not a save opportunity with the Cubs scoring two more in the bottom of the eighth. And the pitch. Swung on and drilled to center again. This is a long chase for Hartshorn. This time he has room on the warning track to squeeze it. Rainer gave it another ride. Just did not have the distance this time. No matter what happened in the first inning, his ball was going to leave the yard. But the wind was breezing out much more aggressively. Not the case here into the late night, although there's a gentle breeze flowing out in that direction. Good job by Adam Stone in the top of the eighth. Stone struck out the side. And now John Peck on minor league rehab with West Michigan. We saw him play for the Whitecaps last year. Pitches high, ball one. West Michigan swept the South Bend Cubs last April in 2025. That was the team that had Max Clark and Josue Briseño, some high-level Tigers prospects. This team certainly does as well, but that team was just different. As a breaking ball is tossed in for a strike, it's 1-1. Gonzalez has been very good since debuting with the South Bend Cubs, called from low A Myrtle Beach. He pitched in longer relief in Great Lakes, 2 1/3 innings back on the 13th of shutout ball. Peck waves and misses, it's 1-2. Gonzalez tattooed all over his left arm. He's got the long gold chain hanging from his neck. Right earrings on either ear. 1-2. The pitch. Low and away. 2-2. Please stay tuned postgame. Tyler Reedy will have a chat on the field with your Pegs player of the game. 5-1 South Bend. Cubs looking for the series opening W. And back-to-back wins. The pitch. Cut and a miss on a high heater. Strike three. Cubs pitching continues to add on. 15 strikeouts. 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
11: Bo
10: Ankeny is the last Whitecap opportunity. He is 0-2 with a walk. Base is empty. 5-1 South Bend, Gonzalez. Ankeny goes around on a low slider. That's nasty. Cubs trying to finish off a one-hit performance. And again, the hit for West Michigan, a solo homer in the first inning. Here's the windup and the next offer. Ankeny swings and misses. 0-2. Gonzalez has looked sharp, trying to finish the game 0-2. Down low. Cubs pitching tonight. Florentino, 7K. Spears with 4. Stone with 3. Gonzalez has got 1 so far. And he will get his sign from Stransky and get ready to work again. 1-2. Tomahawk foul back behind the plate. Now the Great Lakes Loons may say a big thank you to the South Bend Cubs. If Great Lakes goes on to lose two games tonight, West Michigan the top spot in the East Division. Cubs playoff bound, first half West champs. The 1-2, swing and a bouncing ball hit foul. Cubs await their first round playoff opponent. That could be determined next week. Beloit will play Quad Cities. And right now, the Cubs entering tonight, three games back of both of those teams. They're tied atop the division. Two outs, ninth inning.

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1: Gonzalez ready to work the payoff. He'll wind and deliver. He has walked Ankeny. So the game is still going. Two out walk, ninth inning. Ankeny has walked twice in the game. A little perspiration on the left wrist of Gonzalez. Just took off his glove and wiped down his pant leg. Hurtado steps in. He's 0 for 2 with a walk. Man at first, but the Cubs lead by 4. And the pitch. A little high. Same time tomorrow between these two. 7:05 start. 6:45 pregame here on Sports Radio WSBT. Game will be aired live on Marquee Sports Network. 1-0 delivery. Fouled back over the screen. Back into the third row it goes. Hudson holds the runner. Hallback hugs the line at third. The 1-1. Check swing. Did he go? He did not. Gonzalez smiles on the mound. He thought he went. 2-1 here on Hurtado. The Whitecaps would have to load the bases just to have a chance to tie it. Clayton Campbell on deck. Gonzalez from the stretch, ready to work again. Cut and a miss that time, and a wicked breaking ball. 2-2, and once again, West Michigan down to their last strike. Gonzalez will stretch and fire. Swing and a miss, strike 3. Cubs win the ball game, and they cap the win with 16 strikeouts by the pitching staff tonight. Gonzalez, a strikeout presented by United Federal Credit Union. Thanks to United FCU, who donates $5 for that strikeout to the Food Bank of Northern Indiana. $5 donated for 16 Ks tonight. Incredible. Cubs win the ball game, 5-1 your final, and a great start to the series as South Bend and West Michigan match up this week. This is the first half playoff team from the West against the current first place team in the East for half number 2. So you can expect some high level baseball coming up the rest of the week. Please stay tuned post-game. We'll get to Tyler Reedy's interview with the Pegs player of the game. Josiah Hartshorn a homer tonight, plus a single, 3 RBIs for Hartshorn. Cade Snell at a homer along with a double. I mean, how about the pitching staff? Jostin Florentino, excellent. 5 innings of 1-run ball, 7 Ks. Brandon Spears is likely going to earn the win. 2 scoreless, hitless innings with 4 strikeouts. Adam Stone struck out the side in the 8th. Andres Gonzalez finished the game, but he's picked his man, Tyler did. Cade Snell and a homer and a double tonight. We'll get it downstairs to Tyler and Cade.
2: Cup the victory tonight to start the new series 5-1. I've got Pegs player of the game, Cade Snell, who hit the first of the 2 home runs tonight. Long one off of the picture of himself on the video board, I guess. Take me through that swing. Your home runs this year have not been cheapies. That one no different.
3: Yeah, I mean, I was just looking for a pitch to drive, and thank the good Lord he threw it.
2: Yeah, there you go. Great home run for you once again as you and Josiah Hartshorn each go deep. That one tied the game. Tell me about your comfort level. You know, you were on the injured list throughout the summer, but ever since you come back, we saw that huge week in Lake County when you hit 4 of the long balls, another important one tonight. Just what's your level of comfort right now, a month back from the injured list?
3: I mean, credit all my teammates, seriously. I know I stayed in South Bend.
2: There you go. First one of the year always feels good. Continue.
3: Stayed in South Bend, didn't go to AZ, and geez, that's cold. Hold on.
2: Max Anastasio's throwing. I don't even know what he's throwing at you. Yeah, we got to reset here.
3: No, it's okay. Yeah, and then credit to Maggie.

0: Grant, strength coach and all that stuff, just get me back ready to go and back to play in shape. I mean, we worked our tail off, and I'm just glad I was able to stay around here and especially get to see these fans every day instead of going to Arizona and doing all that stuff. So y'all are the best.
1: Yeah, awesome to have you back and contributing, and your pitching staff, what a performance. 16 strikeouts, one hit allowed. How do you describe what they did out there?
0: Well, the pace of play today was unbelievable. I looked up there, and I'm like, geez, it's the eighth inning, and it's like 9 o'clock. Yeah, credit to them. I mean, Flo, out the gate, did what he did. And, you know, everybody that came in behind him just did their job and threw strikes. I mean, it goes to show when you throw strikes, you can really do anything up there.
1: All right, job well done by those guys. Job well done, Cade Snell. Cubs win the opener against West Michigan. Back at it tomorrow, 7:05 on Marquee. BK, back up to you.
2: All right, Tyler, thank you so much. In 2 hours and 17 minutes was that pace of play referenced by Cade Snell tonight. Cubs one hit the Whitecaps, strike out 16 in the game, and put together one of their better pitching performances of the entire campaign. 5-1, your final score, presented by Ford. We'll come back with the postgame show after this on Sports Radio WSBT.
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2: 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I'm Brendan King from Four Winds Field, where tonight the South Bend Cubs defeated the West Michigan Whitecaps, the defending Midwest League champions, by your Ford final score. The Cubs 5 and the Whitecaps 1. With the win, the Cubs improve their already best Midwest League record to 66-45. In the second half, South Bend is 27-22. West Michigan falls to 53-61 in total. Their sparkling second half record has found its 20th loss. They are 29-20 here in half number 2. The final line scores in this one: the Cubs had 5 runs, 6 hits, 1 error. The Whitecaps with 1 in each department. 1 run, 1 hit, 1 error. The run and hit on the same play. A solo homer by Bryce Rayner on the second batter of the game. That was in the top of the first inning. And that would be all West Michigan would get in runs and hits. As Kate Snell pointed out, we played the game in a brisk 2 hours and 17 minutes. And the Cubs start this series in good fashion, defeating West Michigan. Well, as referenced, Jostin Florentino, the Cubs' starting pitcher, allowed the only hit of the ball game and the only run that came across against him. Florentino was fabulous. Second batter of the game, Bryce Rayner hitting a long home run. Dead center off the batter's eye. There are only a few select guys that have ever done that before. And Bryce Rayner now joins that exclusive club. It was 1-0 West Michigan after a half inning. But Florentino, don't discount what else he did in that first inning. He started and ended the frame with a strikeout swinging. Strikeouts, one of the big key stats early Rainer Castillo, the West Michigan starter, struck out the side all swinging to begin his outing in the bottom of the first. In the top of the second, Florentino worked a quick pace 1-2-3 inning. He ended up punching out the first man of the second. He struck out three of the first five he faced. After that clean, sparkling frame by Florentino, the Cubs would even the game. It was to lead off the bottom of the second, hit by the Pegs player of the game, Cade Snell. Here's the pitch. Snell rockets a ball to deep right. It's going to be a scoreboard shot for Cade Snell. Oh, man. Cade Snell, Hoosier Lottery, Powerball home run. And it was a long drive, his eighth of the campaign, and it was a tie game at one after two innings. West Michigan would go 1-2-3 in the second, third, and fourth against Jostin Florentino, and we stayed at a 1-1 tie for a considerable amount of time. That's because Rainer Castillo was also terrific in his outing. 5 2/3 innings, he did give up three runs. We'll get to those other two in just a moment. But Castillo struck out a career high of 9 tonight, and he was excellent, a Midwest League veteran with West Michigan all of last season. But as the game held at a 1-1 tie and the Cubs continued to throw the ball well, Braden Spears pitched a 1-2-3 top of the sixth. He would strike out the side, and that would set the table for the Cubs to eventually grab the game-winning runs. They came on one swing after a leadoff walk to start the sixth to Jose Escobar. Josiah Hartshorn stepped to the plate.
1: It is incredible the summer Pete Carr Armstrong has had. Same for Josiah Hartshorn. A high drive to left. Home run.
2: Hoosier Lottery Powerball home run by Josiah Hartshorn. His 14th with the South Bend Cubs. Hartshorn went deep just 4 minutes after Pete Carr Armstrong led off tonight's game at Wrigley between the Cubs and the White Sox with another leadoff homer. Pete, the former South Bend Cub, had a leadoff home run yesterday to go along with his walk-off bomb against the Sox last night, and he started tonight's game as well at Wrigley with a leadoff bomb again. Brady Gallo will talk more about that in just a little while. It was 3-1 Cubs after six innings. Braden Spears would survive a scare in the top of the seventh. Although West Michigan did not have another hit after the first inning, they threatened in the seventh, reaching on an error to start the frame, walking after that, but Spears able to lock it down and hang a big zero. He would pitch two hitless and shutout innings with four Ks. In the top of the eighth, Adam Stone pitched a clean 1-2-3 eighth, striking out the side as well. Cubs picked up two more in the bottom of the eighth inning. Jose Escobar led off that frame with a single. Angel Cepeda walked. Josiah Hartshorn drove in the first run of the inning on a single. It was a three RBI game for Hartshorn. Matt Hallback drove in the second run on a sacrifice fly, and it was 5-1. Heading to the ninth, Yoendris Gonzalez finished off the final three outs, striking out a pair, including the final man of the game, Ricardo Hurtado. And the Cubs, one hit the Whitecaps and struck out 16 in the ballgame. So, the Cubs have started this series strong. A reminder that the Pegs player of the game, Cade Snell, the player of the game every night, is brought to you by Pegs, located in the heart of downtown South Bend on Michigan Street. Eat your meals where the South Bend Cubs do. 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We'll take a timeout on the South Bend Cubs pregame show. When we come back, a check of the Midwest League scoreboard and the scores across the Chicago Cubs organization from Brady Gallo. We'll also tell you what's coming up at Four Winds Field tomorrow, and we will say so long. Cubs defeat the Whitecaps. Your Ford final score tonight, South Bend 5 and West Michigan 1. We're back with more South Bend Cubs postgame next on Sports Radio WSBT.
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2: 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Tonight, your Ford final score in game one of this six-game series between South Bend and West Michigan was the Cubs 5 and the Whitecaps 1. A reminder that this copyrighted broadcast is presented by authority of the South Bend Cubs and may not be reproduced or retransmitted in any form. Any accounts and descriptions of this game may not be disseminated without the express written consent of the South Bend Cubs. With a look at South Bend International Airport's out-of-town scoreboard update, here's Brady Gallup.
11: Thank you, BK. The South Bend Cubs are the first nine-inning game to go final in the Midwest League. I say nine innings because it was a seven-inning game that was completed early on in the day. The Tin Caps defeating the Great Lakes Loons 6-5. In that game, the Loons jumped out to an early 1-0 lead. Emil Morales, top Dodgers prospect, clubbed an RBI single to give the Loons a 1-0 lead. After that, it was all for Wayne. They scored six unanswered runs. It was a three-run top of the third that was the big frame for them. Jock Costello with a two-run double in that inning. The Loons tried to mount a comeback in the bottom of the seventh. They scored three, courtesy of a two-run home run and an RBI single, but it would not be enough. Fort Wayne wins that one 6-5. Game number two underway. Tin Caps up 7-4 in that one. In the bottom of the first, the Tin Caps, they got two runs. Rosemond Verdugo with a two-run single. The Loons then made it a one-run game with an RBI single of their own in the top of the second. Since then, it was the Tin Caps scoring three more in the bottom of the second. Cason Wells with a two-run single and Rosemond Verdugo again with another RBI. But just recently, the Loons scored three in the top of the sixth, and the Tin Caps answered with two runs in the bottom of that frame. So a 7-4 score in the bottom of the sixth there. It's a seven-inning game, so maybe it'll go final while we're doing the scoreboard check. Who knows? But the other game that is finished that did not play all nine innings, that's in Beloit. That was called due to weather in the sixth inning. But as you know, in MILB, after five innings, a game can be called due to weather, and it goes in the books as an official final score. And that was the situation we had today. The Sky Carp jumped out to an early lead. In the bottom of the second, they scored four runs. Asmil Valencia went deep in that inning. He knocked home two runs, and the Sky Carp got their final two in the bottom of the sixth. They scored two. Jesus Hernandez and Wilson Weber both knocked home the runs, and that'll be the final score as the rain came to town at that point. 6-0 Beloit. Moving on to Lansing with the Lugnuts and the Chiefs. The Lugnuts opened up the scoring with a Brayson Gaydays solo home run. So a 1-0 lead for the Lugnuts. The Chiefs answered with two runs in the top of the sixth. Jalen Flores had an RBI single to highlight them and give them the lead. So a 2-1 Peoria lead at that point. The Lugnuts then tied it up with a Dylan Fien RBI single. And then in the bottom of the seventh, the Lugnuts responded with three runs. Brayson Gaydays, again, a three-run home run. His second of the ball game made it a 5-2 score at that point. But in the eighth and ninth innings, both teams decided to get the bats going. And that game looks like it just went final. It's going to be Lugnuts winning that one 6-5. So a couple runs scored late in that one, but the Lugnuts able to get the win. Final score, 6-5 from Lansing. In Dayton with the Dragons and the Quad Cities River Bandits, QC got out to a 1-0 lead with an RBI ground out in the first. They would make it a three-run lead with a Darlene Figueroa solo home run and a sacrifice fly in the top of the fourth. The Dragons got in the scoring column with a Jacob Friend two-run shot, making it a one-run ball game. But then Nolan Saylors put the game on ice, seemingly with a grand slam in the top of the seventh. 7-2 QC, they are three outs away from a win in the bottom of the ninth. Rounding out the Midwest League tonight, it's the Timber Rattlers and the Captains. The Rattlers struck first for two runs in the bottom of the first, courtesy of a two-run single. The Captains got on the board. They scored on a balk. They then tied the game up, scoring two with a Cannon Peebles two-run home run. The Timber Rattlers just recently added a sacrifice fly, so a 3-3 tie in Appleton, Wisconsin. In the Cubs organization, at the low A level, it's the Woodpeckers and the Pelicans. The Woodpeckers, they tacked on three in the top of the second. Juan Sierra with a three-run bomb to give them a lead. The Pelicans then answered those three runs with four of their own in the bottom of the fourth. But it did not take long for the Woodpeckers to answer with four of their own. So basically canceling out that four-run frame for the Pelicans. A 7-4 score at that point. The Pelicans, they just responded with two runs in the bottom of the sixth. So a 7-6 score there. Ivan Cespedes had an RBI in the bottom of the sixth. And it was also an RBI ground out. That is how those two runs got home in the bottom of the sixth. But that game still in progress. Bottom of the seventh currently. Pelicans chasing one. At the AA level with the Smokies and the Blue Wahoos, that game has been suspended after a 9-run top of the first by the Smokies. It was an inning where the Smokies collected 6 hits. Andy Gariola had a 3-run bomb in that frame. So the Smokies will start the resumption of that game tomorrow with a 9-run lead. At the AAA level, that game has gone final with the Toledo Mudhens and the Iowa Cubs. The Mudhens, the affiliate of the Detroit Tigers. The I-Cubs, they got up to an early lead. Chaz McCormick with an RBI single. But the bottom of the second was the big frame for the Mudhens. They scored three with a Bennett lead, three-run shot. But then they continued to hit well throughout the majority of the game. They scored two more in the bottom of the third with back-to-back RBI singles. Max Burt went deep, giving them a 5-1 lead. Chaz McCormick again, he came through with a solo home run to give the Cubs their second run of the ball game. The Mudhens picked up some insurance runs in the bottom of the eighth, scoring three. Jace Young with a two-run single in that frame. Finally, at the big league level, we talked about it early on in the broadcast. PCA led off the game with a home run. In back-to-back days, he has led off the ball game with a solo home run, joining Anthony Rizzo and Ian Happ as Cubs to accomplish that feat. Michael Busch, a couple batters later, went deep, so 2-0 Cubs. But since then, it has been all White Sox offensively. Drew Roma with an RBI. Mutakama Murakami, he went deep, tying the game at 2-2. And recently, Tristan Peters gave the White Sox a 3-2 lead. That'll do it for the school board check. BK, back to you.
2: All right, Brady, thank you so much. And again, our final score tonight, your forward final score, was the South Bend Cubs 5. And the West Michigan Whitecaps won. Our next broadcast comes your way tomorrow night, 7:05 start time here from Four Winds Field for game 2 of this series. Tyler Rady will be on the air with you at 6:45 with the pregame show. Right-hander Braylon Myers, the expected Cubs starting pitcher, he'll be opposed by left-hander Ben Jacobs, the talented lefty who worked 4 shutout innings against the Cubs back in May. My thanks to my broadcast partner Tyler Rady, as well as Brady Gallo and our studio producer, Ty McBride. This is Brendan King, hoping you enjoyed the broadcast. We know that you enjoyed the outcome. The Cubs, after a big comeback victory on Sunday in Great Lakes, able to come home and not only one hit the West Michigan Whitecaps, they strike out 16 Whitecaps in the game, winning it by a final score of 5-1. We'll talk to you all tomorrow night, 6:45 pregame and a 7:05 first pitch. Right here on Sports Radio WSBT. 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
2: All right, welcome on back. BetMGM tonight, Westwood One Sports. I'm Pat Boyle. Phone number to join the show is 310-840-4910. Update on the NL MVP race. Pete Crow Armstrong is going to be leading off the bottom of the fifth. Went deep to start the game for the second straight night. White Sox lead the Cubs 3-2 in the bottom of the fifth. And in Coors Field, or at Coors Field in Colorado, the Rockies have tied the game up at 3 as we go to the top of the fourth. Shohei Ohtani, again, hit another blast. Number 30 on the season in the third inning. So going to the top of the fourth, and Ohtani is due up 5th. In this inning. So still plenty of at-bats tonight for both of those gentlemen. And we'll keep you updated on both of those games as we continue. Programming note, we got Hot or Cold coming at the top of the hour with Zach Kroll, who's filling in for Brandon Combs. So that'll be fun. I want to talk some football. And I want to talk Roger Goodell, who made some alarming comments. Well, I don't know if you'd say they're alarming as much as they are eye-opening. I guess it's alarming if you're an opponent of expansion, to quote Heath Ledger, Dark Knight, that means we have room for aggressive expansion. And Roger Goodell said on an interview with a German media outlet, RTL/NTV, quote, at some point there will be NFL teams outside the USA, end quote. Not just a team. Teams. He told that to former NFL player Marcus Kuhn during the interview, and he said, quote, I have no doubt that this will happen one day, end quote. So I'll ask you right off the bat here, do you want NFL expansion? And when do you think it's coming? Because I got to be honest, I kind of hate the direction that we are trending in terms of there being more and more international games every single year in the NFL. Don't get me wrong. A London game at 9 o'clock in the morning to kick off your day? 14 straight hours of football? Okay, sure. I'll take it. Every week? Every single week? And now, not only just London, now Rio every year. You're taking a home game away from the Ravens and the Cowboys. Melbourne, Australia, all the way across the planet where it's 8 o'clock at night for us and 10 o'clock in the morning the next day for the Rams and the Niners. Playing in Paris, playing in Frankfurt, playing in Madrid. It's too much. Look, you already know what's coming soon. I'd be shocked if we don't see it. A game in Riyadh. A game in Saudi Arabia. Take our money. Take our money. Saudi Arabia will say. Live golf ain't working out. Let's see what other sports we can, you know. Whatever. But it's too much. And now they don't even allow teams to protect which home games they want to protect on the home schedule. You used to be able to protect which games wouldn't be
14: chosen for international play. That's no longer the case. We got more and more international games every year. Like, what? Again, what's next? Saudi Arabia? What's next? We're going to play a game in Tokyo? We're going to play a game in Zimbabwe? I don't see how many markets we could tap into. I think at some point, you're taking away home games. You're taking away fandom. You're taking away opportunities for the folks here in those cities and in these states to enjoy Sundays, which become so special for us around the country as football fans and as sports fans. And I think at some point, less is more, I think, at some point. And yeah, honestly, I'm going to be pissed off if going forward almost every single Sunday throughout the year, don't get me wrong, I love watching football, and I love watching 10 straight hours of it from 1 o'clock Eastern to 11 o'clock Eastern. And I do it for the show, and I do it for a job. I watch football games to be better at my show, to be better as a sports talk radio host. It's a pretty damn good job to have. Don't get me wrong, I wouldn't trade it for anything in the world. But if we're looking at future expansion, where you really can't just have one team, and it would probably be in London, right? That's where we're going to start. You can't really have one team in Europe. Teams traveling to them, traveling across country, traveling across the world, across the Atlantic Ocean every single week. You probably have two, and it would probably come at the same time, because you also want there to be an even number of teams. You don't want to go to 33. You want to make it nice and even. Go to 34. And then you're talking about a world where, even before expansion might happen, we're going to get to an international game every single week. I'm telling you, we're headed there. Wake up at 9 a.m. And for those of you on the West Coast, 6 o'clock in the morning every Sunday. Otherwise, you're going to miss an NFL game. You might miss your team play. It's exhausting. It's exhausting. So at this point, I'd rather there be fewer international games and just give us permanent expansion. Just give us two teams and get it on the table for 2030. And that way, those are the international games. It's the games that are played by those teams in those cities where there are NFL franchises. And London is absolutely 1,000% going to be one of them, whether it's a brand new NFL team or if they relocate the Jaguars to London. But I don't think that's going to happen because, again, I think you want to keep it even. I think you want to go to 34 teams. And so I think the Jaguars will stay in Jacksonville, at least for the, immediate future. And I think we'll get a brand new team in London and then pick any other giant metropolis in Europe. Berlin, Frankfurt, Madrid, Barcelona, Paris. It's probably one of those five cities. Two of the big cities in Germany, two of the big cities in Spain. Paris, that's probably where you're getting the other team. I can't imagine it would be anywhere else. Maybe Rome, right? I mean, we haven't played a game in Italy. That's coming. So, at the sake of having games in all these different countries and all these different weird and wonky times and forcing these players to travel and taking away home games from teams, just give us two additional NFL franchises and let them have their own permanent fan base in those cities in Europe. Take the game to Europe. Take the game even more global. Do it on a permanent basis. Give us two more NFL franchises and make those the only, or not the only, but make those the international games that get played. And not gallivanting all over the world in these different countries and trying to tap into as many markets. Like, people know about the NFL at this point. They're going to watch regardless. Maybe I'm wrong. Maybe I don't know marketing. Maybe I don't know economics. I don't think you have to bring an NFL game to Melbourne, Australia for Australians to watch the NFL. I think the league is the most popular money-making machine that exists in pro sports right now. I think people are going to watch no matter where they're at, if they can. And even for certain countries where it's like 3 o'clock in the morning for a 1 o'clock Eastern kickoff game or 6 o'clock in the morning for a 4:25 Eastern kickoff, they're going to watch. I don't think you have to bring... I don't know. Maybe I'm on my high horse. But I'd rather Roger Goodell talking about no doubt there will be NFL teams outside the USA. I think there's going to be two. I think one's going to be London. I think the other's going to be a major city in Europe. And I'd honestly rather that happen sooner rather than later. 310-840-4910. How do you feel, though? Do you want NFL expansion? When do you think it's coming? And in what cities? We'll talk about that. We'll get your calls when we return, but we'll kick off the final hour with some hot or cold. I'm Pat Boyle. This is BetMGM Tonight on Westwood One Sports.
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Is it hot or is it cold? 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
1: Not sure. I'm not sure, Zach.
2: Yeah, and it's just so interesting, too, that this is happening with Steve Ballmer, literally the guy who is in charge of Microsoft, and he has money that a lot of these owners even don't have. I do get the sense, again, that these other owners like him. They think he's good for the league. It's going to be interesting to see what happens.
1: Yes, it will. And I'm hoping we get a resolution before the season starts, because it's only 2 months away. 310-840-4910. Good job, Zach. When we return, how good will the Tampa Bay Buccaneers be this season? Will they shock a lot of people? It's coming straight out of the mouth of Baker Mayfield. I'll tell you what I think when we return. Plus, we've got some NFL news from earlier today, including a new home for a future Hall of Fame receiver. 310-840-4910. I'm Pat Boyle. 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

Yes, indeed. Western One Sports Tonight getting you up to 3 a.m. Eastern Time. Youngest in charge, Adele Willingham at the controls for you. JP Acosta, CBS Sports HQ, going to join us in the final hour of the program as we take a spin around the National Football League. Week two of the preseason gets underway coming up on Thursday. I've been pretty adamant about this. I know I'm probably in the minority with my thought process here, but we'll live to see another day is how I would put it. I don't believe that the NFL's current culture surrounding the preseason is, one, sustainable, and two, beneficial for the league. Why is it not sustainable? I don't think it's sustainable because the product during the first month of the NFL regular season, I think everybody that watches routinely can agree and say that it sucks. It's not the same.

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9: Skies will be mostly clear tonight with lows near 60 degrees. For Tuesday, we are partly cloudy with a slight chance of showers late and highs near 80. Rain showers become more likely on Tuesday night, overnight lows in the mid-60s. Then on Wednesday, we are partly to mostly cloudy with a 50% chance of showers and storms and a high of 75. A slight chance of showers for Thursday with highs in the mid-70s. I'm WSBT 22's Abby Wepler.
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11: 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Notre Dame football kicks off September 6th. 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

during the 2026 season. It feels like every year there are teams that clearly outkick their coverage, perform better than everyone gave them credit for, and then teams that fall short of the marker as well. And it's starting to feel like it's the same teams in each respective category year in and year out, specifically when it comes to teams that fall short of expectations yearly. The idea of the LA Chargers being a quality football team during the playoffs, I think, has become one of the biggest wastes of energy that you could possibly have when talking about the NFL. The last two seasons since Coach Harbaugh has gotten to town for the LA Chargers, they've punched their ticket to the postseason. They've punched their ticket to the playoffs. I believe they've won 11 games each of the past 2 years. Yet in the playoffs, they have been unwatchable. Let's just call it what it is, right? In the playoffs, they have been virtually

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1: One final segment to go here on West Football Sports Night. With the youngest of Charles and L. Willingham, we'll get you up to 3 a.m. We end the show the same way each and every night here on West Football Sports Night. Guy Denton Day puts the show to bed, and Oliver plays this instrumental that makes us all very tired.
2: So I got two things here. I need to make a slight adjustment. Not an adjustment, it's more of an addition to a story I just shared. I told you about the Daniel Jones. Yes. Why, look, because I was like, man, who was the player that laughed at him? Because that's like a damning thing. Would you like to take one guess? Just think, not even
1: who
2: long.
1: Who laughed at Daniel Jones?
2: They laughed at Daniel Jones, and why that might now be a problem.
1: Was it Sauce Gardner?
2: It was Sauce Gardner, who is now teammates with Daniel Jones. So, just needed to make the addition to the story that you can say a guy that you joined practice against was not very good, and then you could end up being teammates with them at a completely different stop for both of you, like 2 years later.
1: Sauce Gardner
2: has fallen off a cliff a little bit.
1: Well, dealing with Ice Spice could do that to you, is what I would say.
2: Fair enough. Let me tell you about how the Dallas Cowboys failed. Their coaching staff failed their players on Tuesday. So they had a joint practice with the New Orleans Saints, and it got chippy. Fights galore. And if I'm a coach on the Dallas Cowboys, and you kind of understand with joint practices, I feel like most teams do at least, there's a high likelihood it's going to get chippy. You've been going up against the same people for such a long time. You see a new body in a new jersey. You might get a little chippy. If I were a coach of the Dallas Cowboys and I am joint practicing against the Saints and I know it could get chippy, I'm sitting all of the players down, specifically on the defensive side. I'm saying, hey, guys, if you get angry, don't fight number 89. Stay away from him. If you see a guy that has number 89 on his chest, leave him alone. Jalen Thompson did not do that. The safety for the Dallas Cowboys in one of the many fights between the Cowboys and New Orleans, while number 89 was dealing with somebody else, Jalen Thompson decided to run over and say, I want the smoke with number 89. Should not have done that. Number 89 is not going to make the roster for the New Orleans Saints, but his name is Brock Reichsteiner. That second half of the name should sound very familiar. He is the son of Big Papa Punk Scott Steiner. If there's one guy on the field, pro wrestling legend, that I'm not going to fight, it's the guy who is the son of one of the biggest human muscle heads that has ever graced the professional wrestling screen. On top of that, he's already been suspended for 6 games for PEDs. So if you needed any extra like sprinkles on top, stay away from the son of the legendary pro wrestler who's also potentially maybe roided up.
1: That's what wrestlers do, is they take steroids. But
2: I mean, Jalen Thompson literally got German suplexed on the field.
1: You know, Jalen Thompson, if you listen to the show regularly, you know I'm pretty high on that guy. Big, really, really good. Pretty big free agent acquisition for that group. I think as we... As we move towards cutdown day, I will be pretty interested in whether or not Mr. Reichsteiner, what is it, Reichensteiner?
2: Reichsteiner,
1: whether or not he makes the team or not.
2: He's not going to make the team. He's not going to make the team, and he is going to go right to Florida and get involved with the WWE.
1: You got suspended 6 games for PEDs. And do you know what the PED was?
2: I do not. Probably something that's on the allowed substance at the WWE Performance Center.
1: Not a surprise. There was a pretty unique... We played the audio from Coach Schottenheimer. I didn't feel like their practice was pretty productive at all throughout the course of this evening or afternoon. Weird joint practice combo, too. Cowboys and Saints. Very random. Very weird. Alrighty. That's going to wrap things up. We'll be back with you tomorrow night, same place, same time, right here on Westwood One Sports. Appreciate our guy Denton Day. Thank you to our guy Oliver Popular. Appreciate JP Acosta stopping by. Drake Toll coming at you. What up, Drake?
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4: Now, the latest forecast from the WSBT Weather Center.
7: Mostly clear skies expected tonight with temperatures dropping to around 60 degrees. We'll see the sunshine to start our Tuesday. However, clouds build during the day ahead of chances for rain and storms likely Tuesday evening and overnight into Wednesday. High temperatures on Tuesday make it to 80 degrees. We're in the 70s, though, starting on Wednesday. I'm WSBT 22 meteorologist Lynette Grant.
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Yes, it is Westwood One Sports Night. Yes, I am. Lynnell Willingham getting you up to 3 a.m. About a half hour left to go. Big thank you to our guy, J.P. Acosta, hopping by, stopping by the program. If you missed any of that conversation,

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8: 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I'm Ty McBride.
9: Here's the pick. Snell rockets a ball on a deep right. It's going to be a scoreboard shot for Cade Snell. Oh, man.
8: The South Bend Cubs defeated the West Michigan Whitecaps 5-1 last night to kick off their homestand. Starting on the bump for the Bend was Jostin Florentino. He gave up only one hit in his five innings of gameplay. He finished with seven strikeouts. The relief crew for the Cubs did not give up a single hit for the rest of the game, and the Cubs finished with a total of 16 strikeouts. At the plate, both Cade Snell and Josiah Hartshorn hit home runs. You can catch the next game tonight live on WSBT Radio at 6:45, with first pitch being at 7:05.
10: The lefty is ready. High fly ball, right field. That one's back. Back at the wall. And gone! Oh, brother!
8: Last night, the Chicago Cubs defeated the Chicago White Sox 4-3. Pete Crow Armstrong hit his second leadoff home run in a row. According to the Elias Sports Bureau, Crow Armstrong is the first player in MLB history with two leadoff home runs and a walk-off home run in a two-game span, and the 13th since 1900 to follow a walk-off homer with a leadoff shot. Michael Busch hit the Cubs' other home run. Munetaka Murakami hit the only moonshot for the Sox. The Chicagos will face each other again tonight in the series finale.
11: Areas of fog this morning with wet streets, but otherwise partly cloudy skies. We'll see a high of 77. There's a chance of rain again late today and into this evening. Overnight, though, partly cloudy, down to 58, and sunny tomorrow with a high of 77. I'm Chief Meteorologist Carrie Pujol.
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0: Two Pros and a Cup of Joe, Fox Sports Radio. How do you think that's going to sound on the podcast with no music behind it?
1: I mean, it's going to sound interesting. They're going to be like, always new, LeVar.
0: So coming up a little over 15 minutes from now, we are going to have another edition of In Case You Missed It. That'll be yours right here on FSR. 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By the way, I think Petros, he calls him Franny or Fernie, something like that. I think that's what he calls him.
2: Fernie would make sense, yeah.
0: I could have sworn he called him Franny, and I don't know why. We can ask him in hour three.
1: Well, maybe because you put Fernando and Mendoza, like where you would get

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3: There are some good things that happen.
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3: Good, Bad, and Ugly.
2: Well, Sheriff Sweeka.
5: Well.
2: Who's got the duties this week?
5: Well, I'll tell you what, Sheriff. The good of the week happens to be Sheriff Sticks. Shoot from the hip, brother. Go for it.
0: Rookie quarterbacks is where I'm at this week. I'm feeling like, again, just maybe this rookie class is going to outperform what the prognosticators had originally kind of said. It was maybe a disappointing group for all intents and purposes. But in that first preseason game, they've played well. The Mendoza conversation now is a thing. I like where this class is right now. Give them a year. That's my good of the week.
6: Who besides Mendoza do you think will end up starting? I mean, Simpson,
0: I think Ty Simpson will end up starting. I think Drew Aller. I think Klubnik, I think he could start this year, to be honest. Yeah.
2: You're not into Klub, Brady? Come on, man.
6: It's more of a financial thing, right? Like, for all these guys who are in that position, like, Rodgers will start this year. Depending on how things go, if they have the opportunity to take another quarterback next year, high in the first round, that they feel like they have a higher grade on, that's what they go with, right? Like, it's just, you're not making a huge financial commitment to really any of these guys, with the exception of Mendoza and Ty Simpson. And so just from a front office standpoint, they'll be looking at it saying, like, can we get better? Can we have another crack at one of these guys we feel really good about? Okay, like, we're going to go that route then. So it doesn't take away from the Jets who, like, let's say they fire Aaron Glenn and, you know, restructure their front office. You're moving on. Now you got new people too who didn't draft Cade Klubnik. So he could do everything right. And I keep going back to situation and circumstance. It could just be a crappy set of circumstances that he's not really a part of.
0: Is that your bad? Is that your bad of the week?
6: No, my bad.
0: Ugly of the week?
6: My bad is going to be camp fights. Like, I get it. It's training camp. You get the chance to hit someone else and people, guys get excited about it. It's just stupid though, man. Like, at the end of the day, you're only hurting yourself your chance to actually get on the field. It doesn't prove that you're tough, man. Like, just play in between the whistles. Prove it then. And more so than that, like, you start taking away the joint practices, it's only going to make training camp even worse. So all these training camp fights, man, just let save it for the game, man. Like, save it till you get out in the actual field.
5: All right, Deputy Knox, you get the ugly. Draw, partner.
2: The ugly is, look, man, I was really, really excited to be back. It was a fun vacation with the family. And then within moments the show started, Brady Quinn's got to steer us back into the ditch. And I didn't come back for this, and it's a little disheartening making your return. We are Sports.
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23: Good morning. I'm Ty McBride.
24: The lefty is ready. High fly ball, right field. That one's back. Back at the wall. And gone! Oh, brother!
23: Last night, the Chicago Cubs defeated the Chicago White Sox 4-3. Pete Crow Armstrong hit his second leadoff home run in a row. According to the Elias Sports Bureau, Crow Armstrong is the first player in MLB history with two leadoff home runs and a walk-off home run in a two-game span, and the 13th since 1900 to follow a walk-off homer with a leadoff shot. Michael Busch hit the Cubs' other home run. Munetaka Murakami hit the only moonshot for the Sox. The Chicago's will face each other again tonight in the series finale.
25: Timpson deflects it, and that will do it. The Indiana Fever hang on for a fifth straight victory as their first trip to Canada is a successful one.
23: The Indiana Fever kept up the pace last night as they defeated the Toronto Tempo 101-95. Leading scorers for the Fever were Kelsey Mitchell with 29 points and Caitlin Clark with 24 points. Mitchell has scored 20 or more points for the 20th consecutive game, matching Las Vegas Aces' Aja Wilson for the longest such streak in WNBA history. Indiana never trailed the entire game. This is their fifth straight win and 10th win in their last 12 games. It was also their 16th 100-point game, five more than any other team in WNBA history. Indiana is now 24-12 on the season and sits atop the Eastern Conference by a game and a half.
0: few areas of fog this morning. Otherwise, partly cloudy skies. A slight chance of a shower and a high of 77. I'm Chief Meteorologist Carrie Pujo.
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0: 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Even one drink could be too many. Don't let a good ride end the wrong way. 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
8: Now, the latest forecast from the WSBT Weather Center.
9: Areas of fog and wet streets this morning. Other partly cloudy skies today. A high of 77. We still have a chance of a few showers, mainly this afternoon and this evening. Then overnight, partly cloudy to clear skies. We drop down to 58. And tomorrow, a beautiful day, mostly sunny, high temperatures up at 77. We'll be at 77 on Friday, but a few showers roll in on Friday evening. I'm Chief Meteorologist Carrie Pujol.
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11: 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Okay? Covino and Rich in for the great Dan Patrick.
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2: Now, the latest forecast from the WSBT Weather Center.
3: Areas of fog and wet streets this morning. Other partly cloudy skies today, a high of 77. We still have a chance of a few showers, mainly this afternoon and this evening. Then overnight, partly cloudy to clear skies. We drop down to 58. And tomorrow, a beautiful day, mostly sunny. High temperatures up at 77. We'll be at 77 on Friday, but a few showers roll in on Friday evening. I'm Chief Meteorologist Carrie Pujo.

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14: Skies will be partly cloudy this afternoon with a few showers and storms possible, mainly in our southern communities, staying warm and humid with highs in the upper 70s. We are partly cloudy tonight with a low of 58. Mostly sunny on Thursday, highs will push 80 degrees. And for Friday, we are partly cloudy with a few showers possible late and highs in the upper 70s. I'm WSBT 22 meteorologist Abby Wepler.

0: Ice Cube again for stopping by. That was awesome. And thank you, Danny T, for making that happen.
1: Ain't a hit till Nate Dogg spit.
0: Nate Dogg's the man. Ice Cube, legend. Covino and Rich in for Dan Patrick. Iowa Sam is here. Thank you guys for being here. 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
0: So, yeah, if you missed any of our interviews, catch the podcast. Frank Caliendo yesterday.
2: I knew it.
0: Hall of Famer Drew Brees, Ice Cube.
2: You just shouted out the late, great Nate Dogg, right, Danny J?
0: Yeah.
1: Yes, sir.
2: Would you believe today is his birthday? Would have been his birthday?
1: Darn.
2: I knew it because I was like,
1: what? We missed so many radio hits over the years from
2: you
1: him.
2: Know,
1: with every artist under the sun.
2: Covino and I, back in the day, we'd always say, like, I don't think there's someone that made a song better when they were on it than Nate Dogg. Like, he was one of the, like, if he was on a random track, like, did any, like, made a song better.
0: So good.
2: So good. Yeah, today would have been his birthday. So
0: wow.
2: Rest in peace.
0: Rest in peace.
2: Nate Dogg.
0: And thanks again for rocking with us. Now, speaking of Ice Cube being here, we actually are going to have Patrick Renna, the great Hambino.
2: I mean, who doesn't love the Sandlot?
0: And Danielle Fishel. We keep it.

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14: Now, the latest forecast from the WSBT Weather Center.
15: Skies will be mostly clear tonight with lows near 60 degrees. For Tuesday, we are partly cloudy with a slight chance of showers late and highs near 80. Rain showers become more likely on Tuesday night, overnight lows in the mid-60s. Then on Wednesday, we are partly to mostly cloudy with a 50% chance of showers and storms and a high of 75. A slight chance of showers for Thursday with highs in the mid-70s. I'm WSBT 22's Abby Wepler.
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12: The defending Super Bowl champion Seattle Seahawks are signing two-time Pro Bowl cornerback Trayvon Diggs to a one-year deal. Houston Texans receiver Jaden Higgins tore his ACL during yesterday's joint practice against the Raiders and will be out for the season. Los Angeles Chargers starting center Tyler Biadasz out indefinitely after injuring his ACL and other parts of his left knee during their joint practice yesterday with the 49ers. Ravens center Danny Pinter, who is bidding to succeed Biadasz as Baltimore starting center, carted off the field today at their joint practice with the Minnesota Vikings. In Major League Baseball today, the Detroit Tigers led the Pittsburgh Pirates 3-1 at the bottom of the seventh inning when the Pirates' Rafael Flores hit a pinch hit home run to make it 3-2. He stayed in at catcher, homered again in the bottom of the ninth to tie it, and then Brandon Lowe hit a home run to win it for Pittsburgh 4-3. The Mets have just prevailed over the Padres 4-2. I'm Isaac Lohengrin.
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41: Now, the latest forecast from the WSBT Weather Center.
0: Skies will be mostly clear tonight with lows near 60 degrees. For Tuesday, we are partly cloudy with a slight chance of showers late and highs near 80. Rain showers become more likely on Tuesday night, overnight lows in the mid-60s. Then on Wednesday, we are partly to mostly cloudy with a 50% chance of showers and storms and a high of 75. A slight chance of showers for Thursday with highs in the mid-70s. I'm WSBT 22's Abby Wepler.
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2: Miami canceled a game at Notre Dame and the ACC let them so that they could play a home game against Florida A&M. 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
4: They're probably still looking for an opponent. 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
5: Oh, Vince, I'm sure Georgia State will just drop in.
1: And now your host, Sean Styers.
5: Welcome to the show. It is Wednesday. I got a day ahead of myself. Yeah. It is Wednesday. Great to have you with us here today, whether it's Wednesday, Thursday, whatever it is. The week has gone fairly fast, but not that fast as we keep counting down to the start of Notre Dame football, the 2026 season. We've got 18 days until the Irish open things up at Lambeau Field against the Wisconsin Badgers. Sports Radio WSBT, of course, your home for all Notre Dame football games, home, away, neutral, playoffs, whatever it happens to be. We've got a busy show today. That's kind of probably a cliche thing to say in this line of work, but we're going to start with some Notre Dame football recruiting with Brian Driscoll, and then Amari Biles, freshman forward with the Notre Dame women's basketball team, will be on with me. One of Brian's favorites, and then
6: you brought her on the day that I'm on. You know that's
5: right.
6: That's my sleeper.
5: Matched
6: pick
5: it up
6: for being a standout in that class.
5: Matched it up just right. Yep. That's right. She'll be on a little bit later this hour, and then Vince will be in the 6 o'clock hour for some more Notre Dame topics, rapid fire, and all that. How are you today, Brian? You're looking chipper.
6: I'm doing great, man. Yeah, I'm doing a lot better than I was a little bit ago. I had surgery today. So.
5: Oh, you did? What?
6: Yeah, I had issues. Like, they couldn't go into my elbow, so then they had to go through my hand. And, yeah, I just oral surgery. It's,
5: oh,
6: I'm good.
5: Is this kind of the thing that you've been dealing with for a little while?
6: It's like a process. Like, yeah. I went like four different times to have work done on it. It's a bummer. But
5: you didn't even, I would even say it. You're looking good. You're looking good.
6: Thank you, sir.
5: You,
6: if I just pass out the middle of the show, you'll know what's going on.
5: You did seem a little bit more low key.
6: And they did it. Yeah. A little quieter. I'm still going to talk. I probably talked during the whole surgery.
5: Oh, I'm sure you will.
6: I was unconscious. I should probably ask, but you know how I roll, Sean.
5: That's right. Is it just me, or have this last couple of weeks since camp started, has it been sort of like the fast pass at Disney? You know, like we've just sort of scooted these last couple weeks.
6: I
5: do too.
6: Yeah.
5: It's been great after, you know, we all know what July is like in our world. So.
6: Yes. Oh, yes. No, it's been good. I had a feeling camp was going to go by super slow just because we have such little, so little access to it. But no, it's actually been pretty good. It's actually gone by quick. And I guess that's the good thing when we're as much content as we're putting out in the magazine and
5: all
6: the
5: different
6: things that we did. I went on the Always Talking Ball podcast last night, and there's two more segments that they're going to have. So you're going to find this a little surprising, Sean, but I had a lot to say on that show, so they're going to cut it into different segments.
5: That never happens. That never happens. What are you talking about?
6: No.
5: Now, who are the hosts
6: very
5: of that show?
6: Precise and concise. Guys named Tyler and Lance. Lance is an Alabama fan. Tyler's a Notre Dame fan, but they do a great job. They do a really good job. So I always enjoy going on with those guys. So. If you're not subscribed, Always Talking Ball. They have a podcast and a YouTube channel, so definitely check it out.
5: All right, I'll have to keep an eye out for that. You can find Mr. Driscoll.
6: Gotta support those
5: there.
6: Other creators, man.
5: That's
6: you
5: right.
6: Know what I mean,
5: that's right. You know, it's a great business in the world of college football, especially getting to where we're going into right now. Let me ask you this before we talk some recruiting on the camp topic. I mean, it's been a relatively quiet camp. Like you said, you know, we haven't had a ton of access. We had one full, we had a handful of, you know, partial first 25 minutes plus stretching, you know, type practice viewings. But even that, you know, based on things, you know, that we saw, things that we're hearing, and everything else. Like, it's been pretty quiet, it seems like. Do you have where we are right now as they get ready to transition into Wisconsin prep here very soon? Like, do you have it, like, any overriding questions that you have, any red flags, anything like that?
6: I won't say any red flags. I mean, obviously there are still some things that we don't know about this team that we maybe could have found out during fall camp. You know, we saw the Micah Gilbert play last week where he made that tremendous play over top of DJ McKinney and Breonte Johnson. But, you know, he's an important player for Notre Dame. You know, we talked about him on our show yesterday. Like, they really need him to step up. And hopefully that one clip that we saw of him is indicative of what he's doing all fall camp. But the only thing I could really say, you know, a couple things I've heard, defensive ends are really playing at a high level. There's a lot of excitement about, you know, the jumps that the two veterans have made, and also just the growth that Keon Keeley has made. Not just from, you know, obviously Charlie Partridge has some comments about that, but then also I'm also hearing that from my sources. Armo Mukum, I've heard, is having a great camp so far, which is really good to hear. And then there's been some, you know, I'm sure we'll get some official words. So I won't say specifically who. I believe the starters are all good, but I have heard there's been some injuries on the offensive line beyond what we already know about. Don't know the severity of those, but the depth of the offensive line is being tested a little bit, but it's from what I understand, it's not any starters. So, yeah. And the freshman class, I've also been told, is really impressed, which we kind of expect that, John. You know, we've talked about them on the show.
5: Yep.
6: You know, Bubba Frazier. We saw that clip. Notre Dame put an Instagram clip out there the other day where they showed Bubba catching a third down pass from CJ Carr against the first team defense and just outrunning the team up the sideline for a big play, which is
5: that's
6: what you'd like to see a lot more of him. Yeah. So
5: I mean, Mike Denbrock said, you know, talked about him, you know, like the speed that he's got. He's got a gear that's not.
6: Yeah, him and Braden Robinson just have completely different speed than everybody else. And Braden would be a lot further along, but obviously he missed the spring because of the knee injury he suffered at Red Oak his senior year. But you can just, he's one of those guys, you watch him play. It was funny, Sean, we were watching them do kick return in one of these practices, and they're going maybe half quarter speed, maybe 60% speed, because they're not actually working on the full return. They're working on, like, understand. They were explaining the blocking, like, hey, here's how we're blocking this return, and trying to get him, like, take a proper angle and then cut off of the angle and all that. So they were going maybe 50 to 60% full speed. And even then, Braden Robinson just like, oh, man, his 60% is like some dudes wish they could run that fast, you know, much less the 60%. So, you know, that was something that you know, we'll talk a little recruiting today. But, like, that's something that's been a very clear point of emphasis for Mike Denbrock since he got here is I want more speed in the playmakers areas, you know.
5: Yeah.
6: So that you look at the two tight ends they got last year in the 26 class, Ian Premer, Preston Frizell. What can they both do? Run. They're fast. They can make plays. You look at Bubba Frazier. You look at Braden Robinson, even Caden Finley to a degree. Dylan Faison, outstanding athlete. He's had a really nice fall camp. And then, of course, you look at Julius Jones Jr., who's got big-time playmaking ability in the 27 class, and that's clearly been a point of emphasis. And I would imagine coaching Malik Nabers and Brian Thomas for a couple years at LSU made Mike Denbrock say, I ought to give me some more of those guys.
5: I need some of that. Yeah, I like some of that.
6: That's what they're working on.
5: Yep.
6: Yeah, that's what they're working on.
5: Exactly. All right, so we'll hear from Marcus Freeman on Friday, like you said, you know, kind of get some updates on where some different things stand, the status of different guys just in terms of health and stuff like that. So that's coming up Friday afternoon, Marcus Freeman's press conference, and of course we'll have reaction to it on this show. Brian will have reaction to it on his show, and you can check out the editorial comment at irishbreakdown.com or boards.irishbreakdown.com. Everything you said just emphasizes, of course, the importance of recruiting. And, you know, two, three months, whatever it was, we obviously spent a lot of time talking about the 2027 class with all the great commitments they were getting there. And now it's kind of already on to the 2028 class. Mm-hmm. They've got three commitments in that cycle so far. They've got edge rusher. Is it Darian or Darian Prescott?
6: Darian
5: Prescott.
6: Yeah, Darian Prescott. Big time player.
5: Yeah, big time edge. Defensive back Andre Jones, brother of Julius Jones Jr., and then kicker Owen Davies. That is it for 2028 so far. Three quality guys, but that's, you know, they're really just, again, you know, putting.
6: Well, they had another guy for 5 minutes.
5: Yeah, yeah. Let's start with him. Not necessarily with him, but that position. Because, yeah, Trey Tagliafuri, the quarterback, you're exactly right. It's like 5 minutes, boom, he's off to Oklahoma now after he'd committed to Notre Dame. They obviously have Grubbs and Teddy Girard, you know, in this current freshman class. They've got Champ Mons, who was going to be a 2028, but he reclassified, so he'll be coming in next year. And
6: look good in his first scrimmage of the year.
5: That's
6: he looked real good.
5: Yes, yeah. Yes. I mean, and that's kind of what you expect from a guy like Champ Mons. So, so when you look at what they've already got and what's coming with Mons next year, how high of a priority is the quarterback position in 2028?
6: I think it's quarterback to me, especially in this era of a guy can transfer whenever he wants, how often he wants, I think is important, right? And you have to at least, I would love it if Noah Grubbs and Teddy Girard both stayed at Notre Dame for 4 years, no matter who starts between the two of them. And if Champ came in and starts, they still both stay. But that's also not reality. And so you always have to be prepared for that eventuality of a guy leaving. And so it's always important to get a quarterback every year. The type of quarterback you're going to get is going to be determined by, you know, to a degree, you know, what you got in the previous year's class. And, you know, it's interesting because you talked about the Trey Tagliaferri. There were really four guys at the outset of this process that Notre Dame really liked a quarterback. They offered, three guys early. They offered Kingston Preyear, Neiman Lawrence, and Lucas Prock. They offered those four. Tagliaferri was the last of those offers. The other three were committed first. And there was a time when Notre Dame was in a pretty good position with all of them. Kingston Preyear actually was a silent commitment to Notre Dame for a little bit. And then obviously he backed off that. And I think, you know, there's a lot of reasons for that. He's now committed to Alabama, but they're all now committed elsewhere. And a lot of the top quarterbacks in the country are committed elsewhere. Ohio State just got a big time quarterback pickup. And so I think right now for Notre Dame, it's like, hey, take a deep breath. Let's let this board recalibrate. You know, let's kind of see how the season shakes out. Let's see if there's any guys that maybe emerge. Maybe there's some sleepers. Maybe try to flip a guy down the road and not get too ahead of it. I also think what they're doing, you know, talking to a couple people, trying to get this 100% confirmed. But, you know, I've at least talked to enough people to I feel like this is part of it is with the way quarterbacks are reclassifying now. If you think about it, Notre Dame's done that now 2 years in a row.
5: Mm-hmm.
6: There's some 29 kids that I think Notre Dame likes that they're seeing how they develop this season. You know, how do they physically mature? How does their games grow? And then maybe get those guys to reclassify to 2028 after their sophomore seasons, kind of like what they did with Champ Mons.
5: I was going to say,
6: that's in the cards as well.
5: The 2029s, would they be starting their sophomore season in high school
6: Correct.
5: Right now? Okay.
6: Yep.
5: Okay.
6: Yeah, because like Champ Mons finished his sophomore year last year, then reclassified. So he's basically skipping his junior year, and he'll be a senior this year.
5: Right. Okay. All right. So
6: it's confusing.
5: Yeah. I mean, like you said, there's just a proliferation of guys reclassifying. You got the two quarterbacks that, you know, there are other guys on the defensive side of the ball, and, you know, guys obviously around the country who have done it as well. I mean, everyone wants to get there and get their college career started, I guess. So
6: understandable.
5: Great for them if you can do it. Yeah, that's right.
6: It certainly makes sense.
5: It's that much quicker. You can start cashing checks. Yep, that's absolutely right.
6: Yeah.
5: Okay, so in terms of the rest of the 2028 class, let's stick with the offensive side of the ball. What's maybe at the top of the list in terms of offensive needs, you know, as you kind of shuffle through when you're, you know, we always talk about stacking classes and all that kind of stuff. So getting into 2028, what do you see as some of the top offensive needs or the top offensive needs?
6: There's obviously, you know, you want to get good players every year, right? I mean, that's a given. You want to land top players every year. But when I look at you figuring out the quarterback situation, there's really two positions that are very important for me. And it's not so much that they don't have good players there now. It's just it's really a twofold thing. So when I look at the receiver, that's obviously a big need for me in this class. Not so much numbers because Notre Dame's in a position where they have a lot of guys. But when you think about this 28 class, Faison's going to be gone. Greathouse is going to be gone. Cam Williams' class will probably be gone. I mean, Micah Gilbert will definitely be gone unless Cam Williams comes back for a fifth year, unless Logan Saldate comes back for a fifth year. They're all going to be gone. And the current freshman class will be going into their junior season. I mean, it just the process is so sped up. That's what the 2028 class is. So yeah. There's a need for impact players. There's a need for high level players. I think right now they've stocked the depth chart well numbers wise. Now they can focus more on impact talent, which is what they did in the 27 class. Obviously, bringing in Jackson Coleman and Julius Jones Jr. So that's going to be a big focus for me, Sean. Is they really need to follow up, you know, Julius Jones with another big year at wide receiver. You know, go get another, you know, elite class. And there's a lot of guys on the board. There's one name to know for sure that I'm really high on, and that's Jalen Adai. If that name sounds somewhat familiar to you, Sean, he's from Pearland, Texas. Goes to Shadow Creek High School. That is the son of Joseph Adai, the former running back for the Indianapolis Colts.
5: How is Joseph Adai that old?
6: Bro, I played against Plexico Burress in high school, and his kid's a sophomore at Notre Dame, so I'm with you. You know, I saw the other day there's a 29 kid named Captain Munnerlin Jr. Remember him, the DB? I think he played at South Carolina recently, it feels like, you know. So, yeah, no, it's getting there. But, you know, Jalen Adai is a dynamic player. You know, he's a five-star recruit. He's ranked eighth in the country by 247, and he's 13th nationally by 247, by ESPN and then On Three Rivals. He's a big-time guy. He's been on campus before. Notre Dame likes him a lot. He likes Notre Dame a lot. Lorenzo McMullen is another top 50 kid to keep an eye on. From Cincinnati. He's from Cincinnati Princeton. Obviously, the Buckeyes are going to be very hard to beat for an in-state wide receiver that they want. But he's definitely a guy to keep an eye on. Ryan Richmond Davis is a very talented wide receiver from Missouri, St. Louis. Notre Dame's obviously had some really good success with skilled players from the St. Louis area in recent years. That's another guy on the list. Marshawn Thornton from Chicago is another guy that Notre Dame is very high on. Maddox Well is a really talented player from Fort Wayne, top 250 caliber guy that Notre Dame is in on early as well. Trey Finney is a really dynamic pass catcher from Texas. So the board is really strong right now. And there's six, seven other kids that I can name that Notre Dame is in on. Owen Johnson's another one from Philadelphia. He's a teammate. He was a teammate of Joey O'Brien and Grayson McHugh at LaSalle College. He's really not dynamic player. Reminds me a little bit of Braden Lindsey. You know, just kind of has that, you know, body type, speed, quickness kind of thing. So real deep year at wide receiver. They need to get some of those high-level guys, and you'd like if at least one of them can be a boundary type of body. Mm-hmm. Although I don't know that that's – you know, they could always just – they got Jackson Coleman last year. They could always just keep going to the portal until they find the right guy. The big key is find playmakers. That's right. Really what Notre Dame's looking for, is finding playmakers. And a lot of those guys that I just talked about are bringing that to the table. And then the other one's tight end. This is an absolutely loaded year at tight end, Sean. And even better, it's a loaded year at tight end in the region. There's a young man from the state of Illinois by the name of Matt Bowen. Or actually, it's not Matt Bowen. I always want to say Matt Bowen, but that's the dad. So I always get it right. It's Grant Bowen, who is the son of Matt Bowen, who you remember played linebacker at Iowa back in the day. So really dynamic player, plays at the same high school. I believe it's Dom Hulak, played at the same high school, Immaculate Conception, in the Chicago area that Dom Hulak played at. Super athlete, Sean. He's a guy that reminds me a lot of that Tyler Eifert, Ian Premer type. Super athlete, 6'4", great pass catcher. And oh, by the way, some teams have offered him as a defensive player. Wow. He's an outstanding two-way player. Elite type guy, Sean. Like top 25, you know, top 35 caliber prospect, in my opinion. He's also graded that way by some of the services. On Three Rivals has him as the number 22 player in the country. And if that's not enough, there's also a couple really talented tight ends from the state of Illinois this year. There's Theo Schott, who's from Indiana, Jack McNamara from the Chicago area. So, and then of course on Grant Bowen. And then there's another talented young player from Wisconsin by the name of Trey Euler, who I know the staff is also very high on. They're also after Braxton Rain. They're very high on his list. He's a talented pass catcher, from Tennessee. So it's a great year at tight end, which is good for Notre Dame because it's a year where Notre Dame wants to get a top tight end, or at least one. I think probably go for two, for two reasons. One, number, you only got one last year. By the time this class shows up, Cooper Flanagan's going to be gone. James Flanagan will be a senior when this class shows up. Jack Larson will be gone. Ty Washington will be gone. So I think you'll focus on two for numbers, but then also you're going to focus on two because it's such a deep year, you take advantage of it. It's a deep year, especially in the Midwest.
5: Makes sense.
6: You take advantage of it. So I think that's why we'll see too. And then, of course, just, you know, land good linemen and tackle types, and you want to get more running backs. It's a loaded running back board. You know, I could see them taking two in that area as well. One is fine for now since they signed two of the last 2 years, but depending on how the roster shakes out, they could end up taking two again in the 28 class. And it's a really good running back. You're obviously Xander Edwards, who's the son of Mark Edwards, gets a lot of the attention, but there's a lot of talented backs. One of my favorites is a young man by the name of Zayden Jernigan from Mississippi, who's probably my favorite back in the class. He's outstanding. He's visited campus, I think, three times already. If that tells you anything about his interest level in the Irish.
5: Wow. So, yeah, I guess that's right. I forgot that Edwards is a 2028 guy because there's already been so much talk about him at this point. So, all right. So that's a good list to have for Notre Dame in terms of the 2028 class. While I'm thinking about this, before we talk about defense, I'm trying to remember, what are the rules, you know, like, the Shamrock Series game is obviously for, like, home and away purposes. It's considered Notre Dame's game. For recruiting purposes, can they have players at a neutral site game like that? Like, make visits?
6: I believe they can, but I don't believe that they can provide tickets.
5: Okay.
6: It's like you can come, but I don't think they can.
5: They
6: treat
5: can't
6: it
5: get
6: like
5: them
6: a,
5: like sideline passes and visit like stuff you do like that.
6: Other times,
5: okay,
6: yeah.
5: Gotcha, yep. Gotcha. All right, let's go to the defense. Then we're talking Notre Dame's needs in the 2028 recruiting class, and that's, you know, a lot of these guys who, you know, visit and, you know, everything else. You know, like the 2027 class will sign on the dotted line in December. You know, so it's on to 2028 now. What about defense? What's at the top of your list in terms of defensive needs?
6: Well, I mean, Sean, they've been recruiting so extremely well that we're in a situation where the lazy answer is just keep recruiting the best players you can. But when you talk about, like, specific needs, I think the one unknown right now in the 27 class is, what are they going to do at linebacker after Roman Igwe-Bike? Obviously, they're going to try to flip some guys if they can't flip the right players. You know, and we'll get some names during the season. I've been asked to hold off on some of those names right until for now, because if I say who the names are, then the schools that they're committed to know that these kids are looking at Notre Dame. Uh-huh. And you know how that process goes. But it's some players that Notre Dame has been on and guys that Notre Dame likes a lot. If you can't flip them, then what you do is you go to the portal for depth if you need it. So, like, let's say Drake Bowen leaves, Jalen Snead has to leave. Let's say, you know, Osbury also leaves, and let's say maybe Kingston leaves, and you got Mad Framo coming back, and you say, hey, we don't love our experience there. You can always go to the portal. If you get one of those two guys back, you may want to go to the portal for more of a depth player and then focus on 2028. But either way, it puts a lot of emphasis on being able to recruit the linebacker position in the 2028 class at a high level. That's going to be very, very important for Notre Dame. You know, there's some players on the board that they like a lot. I think my top player so far is Taj Gray, who's from New Jersey. Very, very talented player. He's pretty open right now. I think Notre Dame's in on him. I think it's very early yet before I'm ready to start focusing too much on where they stand with him. But they've offered a ton of linebackers in the class, and we'll kind of have an idea. We just did a story on Cale Britt, for example, who's committed to Wisconsin, but Notre Dame is still talking to him. Very deep class. Still trying to kind of get a read on who exactly are the top guys on the board for Notre Dame after Taj Gray. But that's a position where it's going to be very, very important that you get quality depth and then impact talent and a little bit of a combination of the two. Because I think this could be the first time in a few years that Notre Dame goes with three linebackers in this class if they can't finish strong in the 27 class.
5: Yeah, that would make sense. You know, we've talked about the numbers in the 2027 class, and that obviously, like you said, is a question mark in terms of next year's roster and whether or not they would need to go to the portal for a linebacker, really, for the first time, I think. So.
6: Yeah, and after that, it's just keep doing what you're doing. I mean, look, you've already got Darian Prescott committed in the 2028 class at defensive end. There's a lot of other talented defensive ends on the board. Obviously, Notre Dame's still trying to get Cam McGee. I know there was a question about him. Notre Dame is definitely still trying to recruit Cam McGee. He's interested in them. Are they his leader? No. Are they in the game? Yes. I don't think his recruitment is anywhere close to being done. The key is going to be getting him on campus during the season and just continuing to show him, you know, the product that Notre Dame has been putting on the field recent years on the D-line just keeps getting better and better and better and give him evidence that, hey, you can come to Notre Dame and be a high draft pick. So I think these next 6-7 months for him are going to be very, very important. But it's also an absolutely loaded year at defensive end. So if you don't get him, you know, Asher Giotto is a kid from Florida that they're looking at. I think Miami's the team to beat there, but he's supposed to visit Notre Dame this season. You know, I mentioned Cam McGee. Cam Toomey is a really talented player from New York that Notre Dame is on. Merrick Ham is a talented player from Georgia that Notre Dame is on. Asa Birch, whose dad played at Michigan, that they're the heavy favorite. Ohio State's in there, but Notre Dame's also in there. I know he likes Notre Dame a lot. So it's just another year where defensive end is really deep. It's deep in the north, so there's opportunities to go out there and get some talented players and not have to go south to get them. But there certainly are some Southern kids, too. So you want to keep recruiting the D-tackle position and the D-end position well. But because of how well they've done, you can be patient there. You don't have to panic because Cam McGee's not committing anytime soon because you already have Terrion Prescott, who's a 5-star. So you can let that process kind of play out because you don't have to worry about numbers right now. Your focus is on getting elite talent. Your number, your depth is great. Now it's about focusing on elite players. The other position that I do think that numbers will be somewhat important after I say all that is safety. Okay. Because that's a position where they just haven't done as well numbers-wise in recent years. The guys they're getting are really good. Mm-hmm. They just haven't been able to, you know, get the numbers that they like. And that board's another one that's still evolving. But I could see some current corners maybe shift over to safety next year. Because they're so loaded at corner. But, yeah, that's going to be another one.
5: Let me ask you about Logan Thomas. I'm sure you get this question from time to time. We get it from time to time on our show as well. He's, defensive end, struggled to put on weight. I think he's listed at, like, 224 right now. And we, Charlie Partridge kind of talked about it. They're sort of trying to find some packages. Mm-hmm. Could you see him at all as a linebacker fit, no. You know, if he can't, you know, if no. He can't add on more weight.
6: No,
5: or
6: what you do is the thing is I know, like, you and I grew up in an era where, like, you had your starters and then you had your two deep and that's just kind of you lined up in your defense. And then you'd kind of go to a nickel package if it was third and long. Well, nowadays they have so many sub packages. The NFL, I heard somebody break this down. Like, NFL defenses spend like 60 to 65% of the game in their sub packages. And Notre Dame's not quite that bad, but they're not quite that much. It's not bad, but they're not quite that heavy. But they do a lot of different sub packages. And sub packages are essentially, it's your nickel, it's your dimes, but it's also, you know, Notre Dame last year.

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1: Harder with how you do it. Let's say Notre Dame wants to do more odd fronts. Well, he's a great player that you can use in an odd front. Odd front meaning like a three down look where let's say, you know, you've got, let's say they kind of go big. They want to put Jason Onye and Francis Brew and Teon Gray all on the field, or Armo Mukum and Jason Onye and Teon Gray or Francis Brew, like some combination of one of those three. And you put two of those big guys out on the end, and then you bump your other defensive end, which would be Logan Thomas, kind of out. He can still rush the pass, or he can move around. He can drop into coverage, you know, as a hook curl player, which are things they already do with their defensive ends. He can do that. And that's maybe an area where you could kind of move him around and blitz him from different areas like you do a linebacker. So he could maybe do some of that stuff in your sub packages, but he's not going to be lining up in your base downs, you know, at will or Mike. It's just
2: right.
1: You're not going to teach him all the things he would need to do at this stage of his career. It's right. About find a role for him and then let him cook in that role. I think that's going to be the key for Logan Thomas. And he can have a very, very important role.
2: Absolutely.
1: Without being a full-time player at a certain position.
2: All right. We'll see how that works going forward. As we've said, there's a lot of talent on that line right now. Brian Driscoll, IrishBreakdown.com, in for the weekly recruiting update. Appreciate you after going through your procedure today. Go get some rest if you can. Let your head hit the pillow.
1: Rule number 76, no excuses, pile like a champion. Play like, that's how we roll.
2: That's right. That's right. All right, Brian, take care. We'll talk to you later.
1: Thanks, John.
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1: Now, the latest forecast from the WSBT Weather Center.
2: Skies will be mostly clear tonight with lows near 60 degrees. For Tuesday, we are partly cloudy with a slight chance of showers late and highs near 80. Rain showers become more likely on Tuesday night, overnight lows in the mid-60s. Then on Wednesday, we are partly to mostly cloudy with a 50% chance of showers and storms and a high of 75. A slight chance of showers for Thursday with highs in the mid-70s. I'm WSBT 22's Abby Wepler.
3: Weekday Sports Beat with IrishBreakdown.com continues. Sean Stiers, Vince D'Addario will be in the 6 o'clock hour to talk some more Notre Dame football and other topics with me in rapid fire. Some interesting things. Feinbaum high on Notre Dame. Yeah, that actually happened this week. We'll talk about that and some more Notre Dame topics. We're going to shift gears here real quickly, though, and have a little basketball interlude. School starts next week at Notre Dame, and one of the freshmen on the Notre Dame women's basketball team who will be starring for the Irish this season is Amari Biles, and I was joined by her recently, and we will hear that conversation with Amari Biles from Notre Dame women's basketball right now. Amari Biles is with us. She is part of Notre Dame women's basketball star-studded five-member incoming freshman class. Welcome to the show, Amari. How are you today?
4: I'm doing great. How are you?
3: I'm doing good. It's good to talk to you. Just for everyone who's listening and watching right now, we had a little technical issues getting going, so I think we're just glad we can hear each other's voice probably at this point.
4: Yes.
3: Well, you're home in Texas right now. You were on campus for, you know, most of the summer, practicing, working out, going to summer school and all that good stuff. How would you kind of describe your first summer experience with the Irish on campus?
4: I mean, it was great. I had a great time. We got the work in, but we also had fun as well as a team. School was great too. I mean, I feel like everybody was very supportive. I felt like it couldn't have been any better, honestly. Just got a lot of good work in with Coach Knox and just helped me a lot with the fundamentals and just really preparing me to be ready for this preseason coming up.
3: What were some of the classes that you took this summer, your first summer?
4: I took academic resilience, reading across disciplines, and then American politics.
3: Oh, wow. So do you know what you want to major in at this point?
4: Yes. Well, I want to major in business. Probably go more into the marketing area. The American politics class, like, doesn't really have anything to do with my major, but, like, it was, like, very interesting, I would say. And, like, just meeting the kids in there, they were extremely smart, and, like, it was just, like, I guess it just sparked the interest. So, I mean, I don't know.
3: I think that's probably an always good-to-know kind of subject, elective to have, obviously, especially today, right?
4: So. For sure, yeah, for sure.
3: Well, you know, this is it's obviously different, you know, at the college level than high school or even AAU. And, you know, you talked about Carlos Knox. Was there maybe a biggest adjustment that you had going through things this summer?
4: I would say the biggest adjustment would just be like the weight room and then transitioning onto the court, I would say. Like, I've always done weight room, but I would say it was just, like, a little more intense. So, just, like, my body just was, like, kind of, like, oh, my gosh. Like, my legs were dead, but you had to go extremely hard on the court still. So, I mean, I would just say that was, like, the biggest transition. But just, like, Anne and Clive, they're our trainers, and they kind of just helped us. Like, they said no ice baths, and I was like, that's crazy.
3: Ice baths?
4: No ice baths at all, but it actually really helped because, like, now I can do intensive training without, like, needing an ice bath or, like, just feeling extremely sore. So I feel like it definitely helped, I would say.
3: Well, I mean, you know, again, like, it's one thing when you're in high school and you've probably lifted weights and done some of that kind of stuff, but it feels like you get to this level and it's much more specific, much more intense. Were you doing things that you had never done before when you're going through that this summer?
4: It was a combination of both. I feel like I had like had a good idea like of a lot of the things we were doing, but it was just like the intensity of it. It was just like we have like a Star Wars week, and it's like you have to like basically just go your hardest, and you do that for the entire week. So I just wasn't like used to doing that. I would say like just in high school, like we went hard, but it wasn't anywhere close to what we were doing. But I mean, it helped. It definitely helped. I like saw a big jump in my body. So, I mean, it was worth it. I would say the pain was worth it.
3: So the Star Wars theme, like how did that play into it? I mean, conditioning is one thing. How does Star Wars tie into it?
4: Oh, honestly, I don't know what the name came from. Like we have a LFG week. That's like Star Wars is the highest, like that's like the max.
3: Okay.
4: And then it just like goes to LFG. So like, I don't really know what it came from. I think it's been around for a while, but I mean, I just know Star Wars is, you know, you gotta go hard. So that's what Clive says. He says, choose hard. So.
3: Okay. All right. Yeah. What about Carlos Knox, your position coach? Was there anything specifically that he had you focus on, you know, from a basketball skill standpoint this summer?
4: I would say we really focused on just every rep going hard, I would say. I feel like the fundamentals and the skills wise, it was like pretty like self-explanatory, like, you know, just getting to this level, you have to have a certain amount of skill. But I would say the biggest jump or the thing we really focused on is every rep. You have to go hard every single rep, sprint everywhere. So I would say that was the biggest transition for me as well. Just not slacking off. You know, in high school, sometimes you can take that break just because, like, you're one of the best out there. But you can't afford that because that break could lead to anything. So.
3: Was there any eye-opening moments for you, I guess?
4: Yeah. I would say just, like, because Coach Carlos, like, we have, like, a great relationship. He's like my uncle. And I would say just, like, when he really got on me, one time I was like, oh man, this is different. Cause like I'm being like, on my knees, blah, blah, blah. But just how he was with me that one time, I was like, okay, yeah, I gotta lock in.
3: Well, I mean, you know, teams you've played on before, you've had, I'm sure, a lot of good teammates, but you're still one of the best players on those teams, I'm sure, especially at the high school level. So I think that sometimes, you know, like if you're one of the top teams, they kind of leave you alone a little bit. You probably don't get kind of, you know, pushed and poked the same as some of the others, do you?
4: Yeah, I mean, well, I feel like a lot of my coaches did prepare for that. I feel like I was intensive in like choosing coaches that really like pushed me, like didn't let like maybe just being one of the top players like get to them, like I would say. So I would say I was intensive in choosing coaches like that. But I would just say it was just different just seeing Los or Coach Carlos like that. And so, yeah, let's say that.
3: Go back to your time being recruited. You're still in high school. What was that experience like the first time you visited Notre Dame and you got to, you know, to be up close and personal with the staff and the team and, the, you know, everything the first time?
4: Yeah, I mean, I feel like I've always known, like when I first went there my sophomore year, we went to actually the USC football game.
3: Okay.
4: And it was amazing. I mean, it just felt so natural. Of course, I wanted to, like, of course, go throughout the process a little bit and just get an understanding of just other schools. But, like, I've always kind of known that, like, that was my home. So it was kind of just a no-brainer for me.
3: I'm curious because when you do come in and visit in the fall, especially, they typically plan it around a home football game like you just talked about in that your particular one. USC. Does everyone, you know, I guess that has football, do they do it the same when you're in visiting?
4: Yeah, they usually do it like that, I would say. Yeah.
3: So Notre Dame, of course, is known as Guard U. You know, that's kind of become the moniker from this program. But, you know, some great front court players have come through here as well. And a lot of them have either played in the WNBA or still playing in the WNBA. Right now. So as a forward, what made this the right fit for a highly touted front court player like yourself?
4: I would say just seeing all of the women in the WNBA now, just seeing it translate. Like I like Jessica Shepherd, like she's an amazing forward, I would say, and she went to Notre Dame, obviously. So just seeing her, just like that, I guess that inspires me to want to keep going. And that was a big thing of me. I mean, choosing Notre Dame, just seeing all the pros they have had. So I mean, just being around that, and I just really think that it could prepare me and get me to the next level where I want to go. So
3: as you look at your game, what do you think is the biggest asset that you bring to this team in your freshman season?
4: I would say just my versatility. I would say I feel like I can be anywhere on the floor. I feel like if they need me to be the four, I'm going to do that. If they need me to be the three, I'm going to be that. So I just feel like I can spread the floor all around. And I just feel like I work hard as well. I rebound. I just feel like I kind of do a little bit of everything, and I'm a good teammate as well. So I just think bringing that energy and just being a good teammate in general is just like a big asset that I could bring.
3: Well, I have to be honest. I should have written this down because held it up. Like versatility was like when I think of you from everything that I've seen and heard so far is the thing that you know springs to mind, and it feels like. When you've got a new group like this, the more versatile, you know, especially the more versatile you can be, the better. Like, does it feel that way to you?
4: Yes, definitely. And I would say even this group is just very versatile. So I just feel like we can move around a lot. And I just think like we just have the best of both worlds in so many areas. So I just think this group and all is just like, I don't know, just really helps us, I would say.
3: You mentioned, you know, going to the Notre Dame USC game. Are you a football fan? You know, like, do you get into football during the season?
4: Kind of, you know. I got some friends on the football team now, so I'm going to, you know, be a little more of a fan. But, no, I haven't really been, like, a football fan ever, so.
3: It's a social event then, right?
4: Yeah, I would say more of that. But I'll block it out to my friends.
3: Yeah, I mean, obviously at Notre Dame, it's a big social event, you know. A lot of turnover from last year's roster, obviously, but Hannah is the main constant. So I'm curious, like, what it's like going from being a high school player, watching someone like her on TV, obviously sometimes in person, you know, when you've been able to be there as well, you know, like going from that to actually playing with her on the court. Yes. What's that been like?
4: Yeah, I mean, it's been a crazy jump, I would say. Yeah, just like you said, just watching her now, I'm with her. It's been great, honestly, just seeing the intensity in person, seeing how passionate she is. It's been inspiring. It's helped all of us, honestly, just work harder and want to be on the court and want to go hard every single day, every single rep. So, I mean, it's really helped us, helped me get better for sure. And just I feel a huge jump, I would say, and just feel more confident. And she really, like, she gives in to us, like she listens to us. She's a great teammate. So I would say just being with her on the court has really helped.
3: Is there anything different, you know, than maybe about her than you would have thought after, you know, being out there with her?
4: As far as on the court or just?
3: Yeah, mostly on the court, I guess. Can go off the court as well, just personality and stuff.
4: I mean, on the court, I feel like just seeing what I've seen on TV and seeing in person, she's not any different. She's just as intense, just as having a lot of energy every single day, every single moment. Like it's the exact same. It's the exact same. So, and then off the court, I just wouldn't expect her to be so goofy, but.
3: I think that catches a lot of people by surprise, especially when you see the kind of intensity that she has when she's out there playing, right?
4: Yes. Yeah.
3: You're from DeSoto, Texas, which is a little bit south of the Dallas Metroplex down there. And of course, Notre Dame got down there a couple times last season, SMU, and then in the NCAA tournament over in Fort Worth. Were you able to go to either, you know, one of those, you know, the either SMU or to any of the games in the NCAA tournament?
4: Yes, I went to both. So it was great seeing that in person. I just felt accomplishing, actually, just seeing my team and just seeing how well they were doing, especially when they made it to the Elite Eight. I was extremely proud of them.
3: And it had to be cool just to kind of, you know, especially when the NCAA tournament makes its way down there for the Sweet 16 and the Elite Eight, you know, to kind of have that in your backyard and just be able to drive up to it, huh?
4: Yeah, we were hoping. We were hoping they were in Fort Worth, so it worked out perfectly.
3: Were you watching the week before on TV when they beat Ohio State in Columbus?
4: Yes.
3: What was that like, you know, just sort of knowing I'm going to be part of this next year, you know, to see them do what they did?
4: Yeah, I mean, it was crazy. I mean, I don't even know how to describe the feeling. Just like, I was just like, wow, it's just like, this is really going to be me. And honestly, I still have that feeling, just like knowing some of the games we have coming up. And it's just like, wow, sorry about that. Wow, this is an amazing feeling, I would say.
3: Well, someone else who was at the Elite Eight, I know he was at the UConn game, Kyrie Irving, who, of course, is a member of the Dallas Mavericks. You got to work out with him earlier, maybe around that same time. I think it was March.
4: Yes.
3: You posted a video on your social media. How did that whole thing come about?
4: So basically, Kyrie, there's a team called Legion. They're a high school, and he owns that high school, basically. So they have those ties, and Coach Irv, so Coach Irv just kind of wanted us to be a part of that and had Kyrie come up and work us out. It was crazy when he got there. We were just like, so we actually worked out with him, and then he like talked to us. He invited us to a Mavs game. So it was cool just having that tie for sure. So it was definitely cool.
3: So I've got the video here from your social media, and let me see if I can I'll hit play. That's you. Here. Let me mute this. Tell me what's going on here because you're gonna see if I can get the video in the screen there, right? There it is.
4: Yep.
3: So what's he talking to you about right now? Do you remember?
4: He was talking to me just about like mismatches. Basically, the girl that was guarding me was shorter than me, so he was just saying like I have to really take advantage of that, like instead of like doing that fade, just taking her to the rim and just showing her like don't try to guard me, basically, like like you're too little, basically. So
3: take advantage of the mismatch when you can get it. That's got to be a just a very, very sort of surreal opportunity, I guess.
4: Yes.
3: Because again, you know, you grow up there and he's a member of the Mavs, you know, to have something like that happen.
4: Yeah, it was. It definitely was.
3: Do you have any particular favorite players, whether they're men's or women's, you know, college, NBA, WNBA, that, you know, that are your favorite that you kind of like to watch the most?
4: I would say as far as NBA, man, like it's like Kobe, LeBron, those are kind of my favorites. And then WNBA, I really like Nafisa Collier. She's a bucket, so I love watching her play. She makes it look so easy.
3: All right, Amari Biles getting back on campus very soon, getting ready for her first semester as a freshman at Notre Dame. It won't be long now. We've basically just got about 2.5 months to go, and the season opens up in Rome. Have you ever been to Rome before? How much are you looking forward to that?
4: Yeah, I've been to Rome once, and I've been to Italy twice. So,
3: okay.
4: I'm definitely looking forward to it. I feel like it's going to be amazing. And just knowing like how it is already. So I'm super excited to go back. And then especially with the team, I think it's just going to be extremely fun and extremely unique too for our first game.
3: Absolutely. Great stuff. Amari Biles, Notre Dame women's basketball, again, in her freshman season. You'll be seeing her out there all season long as the Irish get ready for another season in November when they take on Villanova in Rome. Amari, appreciate you doing this. Best of luck. Safe travels getting back to campus.
4: Thank you so much for having me on.
3: All right, Amari Biles, Notre Dame women's basketball. And like I just said, the season opens up November 1st in Rome, and the Fighting Irish take on the Villanova Wildcats. It'll be a men's and women's basketball doubleheader from Rome, and you will hear all those games all season long here on Sports Radio WSBT. We've got more Notre Dame football talk coming up in the second hour. Rapid fire is what we call it, and that is coming up in the 6 o'clock hour. Vince D'Addario will join me. We'll do that after we take this break. 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
5: We begin with some WNBA news coming down a short time ago. Dallas Wings rookie AZ Fudd will undergo arthroscopic right knee surgery next week and will miss the remainder of the 2026 season. She'd been averaging 13 points a game during her rookie campaign. The NFL, the defending Super Bowl champion Seattle Seahawks, signed two-time Pro Bowl cornerback Trayvon Diggs to a one-year deal. Houston Texans receiver Jaden Higgins tore his ACL during yesterday's joint practice with the Raiders and will be out for the season. Los Angeles Chargers starting center Tyler Biadasz out indefinitely after injuring his ACL and other parts of his left knee during yesterday's joint practice with the 49ers. Ravens center Danny Pinter carted off the field today at their joint practice with the Minnesota Vikings. And in Major League Baseball, the Chicago White Sox just shut out the Cubs at Wrigley 3-0. I'm Isaac Lowenkron.
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26: Now, the latest forecast from the WSBT Weather Center.
2: Skies will be mostly clear tonight with lows near 60 degrees. For Tuesday, we are partly cloudy with a slight chance of showers late and highs near 80. Rain showers become more likely on Tuesday night, overnight lows in the mid-60s. Then on Wednesday, we are partly to mostly cloudy with a 50% chance of showers and storms and a high of 75. A slight chance of showers for Thursday with highs in the mid-70s. I'm WSBT 22's Abby Wepler.
3: 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Vince D'Addario is here. This has been a weird, you know, weird show in terms of Vince usage, a low usage rate for Vince D'Addario on today's show. He sat on the bench basically for the first half, and now he's coming out ready to put up some long threes here in the second half. See what happens.
27: Some would argue less is more when it comes to me. But, you know, here we are, ready to roll, ready to rock.
3: All right. That's all I need to hear. It's rapid fire time.
27: Listen, there's some good stuff in here for rapid fire is what I would say.
3: I'm glad you're fired up. I'm glad you're fired up about it.
27: Yeah, there's some good stuff in here. I'm ready to get after it. I'll tell you that
3: okay.
27: right now.
3: Okay. Including, we're not going to start with it, but we got some practice notes based on reports from Wisconsin's practice yesterday
27: yes,
3: that we'll
27: we did.
3: Talk about here in just a minute. But let's start with this. Fill in the blank. NBC announcing today that the broadcast team of Dan Hicks doing play-by-play and Jason Garrett doing color commentary is returning this year to call Notre Dame games with the addition of Caroline Pineda, on the sidelines is blank.
27: Par for the course, I guess. I'm not overly surprised that they're not making a move in the booth. That doesn't surprise me. I don't think certain people are ready for a promotion, and so that's okay. You can hang at Notre Dame, apparently, in the minor leagues. And I say that sarcastically. That's just the way Notre Dame games are treated. And as far as Caroline Pineda is concerned as the sideline reporter, she's great. I think she's an alum of Notre Dame.
3: She is an alum. Cool. I honestly don't know much about her. I don't know if I've heard or seen her before. I saw the photo. I think I've seen her, you know, like on something before, but can't say that I've actually heard her work. So
27: I can't say that I have either. And but I'm sure she'll be in the long line of sideline reporters at Notre Dame Stadium that do a great job.
3: Yes.
27: Yeah.
3: Actual sideline reporter, not the in-stadium host that Vince and I love so much, whoever it happens to be.
27: Yeah, big difference in that job description is what I would say to
3: you. You're
27: that.
3: Exactly right with that. You know, I don't mind Dan Hicks at all. I've said before, you know, he's not a flashy play-by-play guy. I think he's underrated. You know, he's done a great job with the Olympics for NBC for years now. He's traditionally done the swimming there, and this will be year three for him doing the play-by-play, and he's Hannah Storm's husband, so there's a Notre Dame connection there.
27: I always forget that little nugget.
3: Little sneaky little thing there, sneaky. Like pros pro type of guy, and I think he does a good job. So he's good. You know, like I think his biggest asset, really, Dan Hicks, is I don't think he's going to annoy you. Like, I don't hear people complain about Dan Hicks. He just does a really solid, you know, he's not up and over the top. He's just going to call a good game, you know.
27: Yep.
3: And try to set up Garrett as much as possible.
27: And I will say, I think it's a decent tandem between the two of them. Garrett doesn't bother me the way he really bothers some other people. And obviously and I'm not necessarily referring to you and Jesse.
3: No, I know what you're saying.
27: But like some people are just very anti him. I don't mind it. I mean, he's obviously got a football mind, and you don't have to go super deep when it comes to being a color guy. In fact, I don't want you to go super deep being a color guy. You're just supposed to explain to the general masses what is happening, and I think he does a decent job of that, and he's gotten better over the years. So I'm honestly good with him, and I don't have to the point of you and Jesse, I don't have the deep-seated animosity towards him as the
3: coach. And I won't even say mine is deep-seated. I'll just say he is – he basically is what he was when he was standing at the podium for, you know, like doing press conferences as head coach of the Dallas Cowboys. He is just a very vanilla – you know, if vanilla is your flavor, you know, you get a little, sprinkle a little carrots on top, you know, like a little carrot top ice cream or whatever. Jason Garrett is your guy. Like, they had him on Hard Knocks last night. They're doing, you know, they're following the Seahawks this year. And he was sitting in the quarterback's room, and he was telling him a story about how when he was still a backup quarterback in the NFL, what he used to do when they would go on road trips, like he'd be on the team plane, and I guess what he would do is he would draw out every play, you know, like in terms of where the receivers were supposed. He would basically diagram every offensive play to try to keep his mind sharp.
27: Sure.
3: You know, so that he knew the playbook, because, you know, like what he was saying is, as the backup quarterback, you have to know the playbook probably even better than the starting quarterback, because you're not getting all the actual reps. So he's telling him this story. And I think that that little thing there in itself is interesting, but listening to the way he was telling the story, that was the issue. And, you know, like you could see the guys, like their eyelids just glazing over, sitting there listening to him tell the story. And to me, that's the biggest thing. I think he's got decent information. There's just not a lot of entertainment.
27: He's not a good storyteller.
3: That's right.
27: He's not a good storyteller. Yeah, it's funny because, you know, when I used to be in the classroom, I was a history teacher, but one of the things I loved the most was history is stories. And so I would I would literally just be up there telling stories to kids and, you know, what would happen and all these different things. And that's what I loved about it, because I love telling stories. I love having people be at the edge of their seat. He's not good at that. I give you that. He's definitely not great at that. He's kind of bland. So.
3: And that's,
27: it's tough, Sean, because I ride the rail of do I want to be entertained by the guys that are calling the game, or do I just want you just to explain to me what's going on, and I'll be entertained by what I'm watching?
3: Yeah,
27: you know what I mean?
3: I don't need a stand-up comedian, but I'd like a little bit more personality, I think, in the booth. You know, like there's a big difference between, you know, like Troy Aikman, I think, sits at the top. Greg Olsen sits. Now, those are NFL guys. You know, they're literally at the top of the entire pecking order when it comes to, you know, that. But there's just, you know, because I'm trying to think, you know, like, I guess take out what you think, you know, who you think Kirk Herbstreit does or doesn't like or whatever. Like, there's a difference between Herbstreit in the college booth and Herbstreit in the NFL booth.
27: Big
3: like,
27: time.
3: I think he's got a lot more personality and comes across a lot differently in the college booth, you know, compared to the NFL. But, you know, again, like, he's pushing it out. I think Jason Garrett, you know, like, they say that a lot of times in this business, like, you need to sort of add 10% to yourself, you know, because of you need to project and, you know, all the different stuff that comes along with it. Like, it feels to me Jason Garrett needs a good 20%. You know, like, add 20%, and I think that, that you know, you could you would have a at least a less annoying, at times, Jason Garrett.
27: I get that, yeah. That's an interesting observation about the 10% thing, because I like to think I'm just me when I'm on the show, but then I'd say there's a little extra 10%. You know what I mean?
3: Yeah, you got to juice it up a little bit. Right.
27: Yeah.
3: Like, I don't sit in my living room, you know, talking to my wife like this all the time, right?
27: Exactly. My wife would have divorced me a long time ago if this is the way I spoke with her. This is all I talked about.
3: Come on, honey. Yeah.
27: Exactly.
3: Of course we got to change the channel. What are you talking about?
27: Oh, that's great.
3: So I don't know.
27: My headphones all the time so I could hear myself talk.
3: Yeah, but I mean, the primetime package, you know, the NBC primetime game package is still Noah Eagle and Todd Blackledge. And because Notre Dame has so many primetime games, Wisconsin, Michigan State, Miami, SMU, you know, it probably a good chance that Notre Dame fans get to see a lot of those guys anyway, you know, like it's
27: exactly. And I kind of do like that, to be honest with you, Sean, because you get a little bit of a different flavor. You don't have the same guys for every single home game. You're going to get the primetime guys probably a couple of times, I would imagine. And so I do like that a little bit. It just changes it up a little bit.
3: Yep, absolutely. All right. Now, some actual football to talk about. So, as we talked about at the start of yesterday's show, Wisconsin held an open practice last night at their regular football stadium, Camp Randall Stadium in Madison. So, according to Wisconsin media in attendance, sounded like a shaky night for the quarterback, Colton Joseph.
27: I was just going to say, I wonder if that one kid was at practice. I wonder if he made it.
3: I was wondering, too. Not able to tune into his show to find out today. Good question,
27: sorry,
3: though. One would hope. But, okay, so here's some things that were said about Colton Joseph, the Wisconsin quarterback, from last night's open practice that Wisconsin held. He threw an interception in 7-on-7. What On3 said was a simple pass short and over the middle interception there. They said that there were some other forced passes and some poor reads in RPOs. Joseph did hit a few deep shots, gains of 34 and 23 yards. They had a third down period where Joseph hit a few shots again. They noted a diving catch by their tight end, Jacob Harris, that you know, that really helped on the longest gain. I think it was like around 40 yards. They did a move the ball period where the drive started inside the 30. Joseph, they said, airmailed a pass on third down, and the offense went four and out on their first drive because they went for it on fourth and four, failed to convert. The number one offense for Wisconsin went against the number two defense in their second series. Joseph was sacked on first down, and then on third and nine, he threw an errant pass to no one, according to the report. The first team offense got the last drive, but they ran only two plays and then ended the period after that. So the overall observation of Joseph from Badger Blitz is that he is not a great pocket passer, especially if he has to come off of his primary read. So there's kind of a synopsis of some things said about Colton Joseph, the Wisconsin quarterback, from their open practice last night. Vince, you're feeling what after hearing that?
27: I am feeling that maybe the spread on FanDuel isn't big enough. That's what I'm feeling. And look, the reason being is, now, look, it was one practice, right?
3: Right.
27: And you can take what you want from one practice. Now, here's the thing for me. It doesn't sound like the offense is moving the ball very well. It doesn't sound like they're going to be prepared to put up a bunch of points, especially against an elite defense. And I think we can all agree Notre Dame has an elite defense. And if the second team Wisconsin defense is sacking the quarterback on first down against the first team offense, that's a major problem for Wisconsin.
3: It is a major problem for Wisconsin.
27: If you're telling me that, you know, they're not moving the ball, which means they're probably not going to put the ball in the end zone offensively, that Notre Dame only scores 21 points, I think that's about what the spread is right now, that's a problem. Notre Dame's going to score more than 21. So I don't know that the spread is big enough. And again, it's one practice, so I'm not taking everything from it. But at this point, you should be able to move the ball against the second team defense.
3: No,
27: it didn't sound like that happened.
3: You're absolutely right. I mean, they were excited about this guy. They felt like they got a big upgrade at quarterback. Maybe it turns out to be, but, you know, sure. Yeah, that's one practice, but you also had 2 years of this guy as a starting quarterback at Old Dominion. I feel like, you know, like listening to that, he's not comfortable in the pocket. You hear about all these errant passes. This is a guy who ran for over 1,000 yards and 13 touchdowns last year. He ran for over 600 yards and 11 touchdowns the year before that. I just feel like, you know, Notre Dame fans might not want to hear this. You might want to plug your ears right now, but actually listen. I got a feeling we're going to, especially early on, we're going to see, you know, a pretty fair share of zone defense against this guy. Force him to stay in the pocket because it sounds like he'll make some mistakes. He did have 10 interceptions last year, and 7 of those 10 came in their 3 losses. That included 3 in the opener against Indiana. And obviously, you know, the zone part of it being keep the guy in front of you. Don't let him, you know, break any plays with his legs and just get out in the open field, because he had almost 180 yards on the ground in that game against Indiana last year. And that, even though he threw 3 interceptions, Old Dominion, as we know, made that a close game against the Hoosiers last year. You know, he's only a 59% career passer, and he completed 50%, 56% or fewer in half of their games last year. So,
27: yeah.
3: Again, I just think Notre Dame, keep this guy in the pocket as much as possible. Don't let him break anything open with his legs. He's going to make mistakes. You know, it sounds like I expect him to play a lot of zone and mix up some coverages and pressures and stuff like that and try to confuse him. You know, again, like you said, it's one practice, but you also have like 2 more years of film that I'm sure they've been watching all summer long as well on this guy.
27: 100%. And to your point, Old Dominion, I thought there was a chance they might beat IU in that game.
3: Yeah.
27: For a while, if you watch that game, it was not looking good for the Hoosiers. But what I will also say is they better do a better job of protecting him and allowing him. You know, yes, I agree with you completely. They're going to throw zone at him. They're going to throw man at him. They're going to throw some combo stuff at him. They're going to confuse the crap out of him, number one. And they're going to make him try to make plays, which is where he's going to make mistakes.
3: Well, and again, you know, like they're talking about if he has to come off his primary read, he is not very good. Well, against Notre Dame's secondary, do you think he's going to have to come off his primary read quite a bit? I would think so.
27: Absolutely. And then he, you know, if we have had front row seats to quarterbacks who, once they come off their primary read, are in trouble. And I think that's probably a situation we're going to be looking at in the team wearing red, you know, on September 6th. And so, you know, I think this is going to be a field day for the front 7 of Notre Dame, you know, putting pressure on him. And I think they're going to pressure him into mistakes as well. And with the secondary that Notre Dame is sporting, I mean, I don't care whether it's zone, man, combo, whatever it happens to be, I think they're going to be in position to get some turnovers too. So,
3: yes,
27: again, one practice, but man, that is not a promising look for a team that's trying to, you know, upset a top 5 team for the first time in a decade.
3: Doesn't sound like you wanted to show your fan base by opening up the practice
27: on
3: a Tuesday night. You know,
27: I wanted to know if like Notre Dame was taking notes. Like, that would have been nice to.
3: Well, and Joe is asking this question: if a team offers an open practice, can an opposing team send scouts to that practice since it's an open practice.
27: If it's open to the public, I suppose you can because it's open to the public. If it's just an open practice like to the media, obviously that's not going to happen.
3: Right, but this was completely – they even had concessions for this thing yesterday.
27: Then
3: anyone can go.
27: You wouldn't.
3: Yeah. I think the only stipulation would be you're not allowed to video anything.
27: Right.
3: Like you can be there, but you're not allowed to video anything. So Connor Stallions would have had a hard time showing up.
27: If we were closer, like that's the kind of thing I would go to. I mean,
3: yeah, that's what I said. Yes. If I had known, you know, like more in advance and definitely if we were like, it would like, would have been great. Go watch
27: it.
3: Go see what's going on.
27: You know?
3: Yeah. But all right, so interesting. So that's kind of the early scouting report with 18 days to go.
27: I was going to say, and here's the other piece of this. Like, we talked about how Notre Dame is coming to a place where fall camp is ending and they're going to start in their game prep and all that. Well, the same is the case for Wisconsin. Like, they're getting to the end of fall camp. Like, this isn't really the time where you're working out kinks, per se. Like, this is kind of like, you know, kind of who your starters are. Mm-hmm. You're rolling them out there. You know, this is kind of like the last hurrah before they get into prep for Notre Dame. And this is the product that you put on the field. So that's tough.
3: I think, and you said this, I think the most troubling thing to, you know, out of that whole set of observations that they had there. And again, that came from Wisconsin reporters who were there watching the practice last night. The fact that the number two defense sacked the quarterback, you know, against the number one offensive line on the first play and put him behind the chains right away. Like, that's maybe Wisconsin's defense is that good. I don't know, but that seems pretty troubling to me.
27: Notre Dame's front seven's got to be licking their chops right now if they read that report. And remember, this is coming from Wisconsin writers.
3: Yes.
27: Like, these are guys that cover Wisconsin who. I'm not saying that they're going to, you know, be all rose-colored glasses and stuff like that, but it sounded awfully critical from a group of people that cover Wisconsin.
3: Right.
27: And so that even kind of says a little bit more to me as well.
3: I think so as well. Like, it didn't come from, like, the official Wisconsin website or video, you know, any of that kind of stuff. It came from just, you know, guys on the Wisconsin football beat. So.
27: Yeah.
3: Oof. All right, Paul Feinbaum and Dusty Dvorak were on ESPN's Get Up with Mike Greenberg yesterday. They had a little discussion on whether or not the Big Ten would continue its dominance this season with a fourth straight national championship. Starting with Dvorak, here's what they had to say.
0: Several teams this year, they could win a national championship. But I'm all in on the Irish this season. I think this is Notre Dame's year. Last year, they were just left out. Marcus Freeman's mantra this year, leave no doubt. I love the line of scrimmage. This is an elite defense, and I think C.J. Carr is a star. So the Big Ten's going to be right there in the mix all year, and yes, they're capable. But if you're asking me, does the streak continue? No, Greeny, I don't think it does. I think it's the Irish that are the national champs.
1: Paul, I know it pains you, but I feel like you sort of agree.
4: Yeah, I am terminally ill from this conversation, Greeny, but it is correct. And Dusty, I think Notre Dame is the one outlier because I frankly think Ohio State and Oregon are also in that classification. The SEC is good, and we'll bore you to death with all the stats, but the Big Ten has ruled, and only Notre Dame can keep that from happening this year. I really think the Irish are capable. I have Oregon slightly ahead of them, but Notre Dame's schedule, and I'm a schedule freak, is pretty manageable. They go to BYU in the middle of the year. They have Miami at home. But other than that, they can manage, I think, every other game very well.
3: All right. So there's Feinbaum, Dusty Dvorak. Before that, some pretty high praise from Feinbaum that only Notre Dame can unseat the Big Ten this year. He also said on First Take that he thinks Notre Dame's ranked too low at number four and thinks it should basically be Oregon and Notre Dame, 1A and 1B in the rankings. So I guess my question is, does it concern you that this is probably the nicest things that Feinbaum has ever said about Notre Dame?
27: Oh, it absolutely concerns me. It's like, you know, hell has frozen over and they're having a snowball fight. Like, I don't understand how this is even happening and that he doesn't even He didn't even offer an SEC team that could challenge the Big Ten. It was Notre Dame or the field, like, or the big, you know, or the Big Ten. Like, who is this guy? Where's he getting his paycheck from, man? Like, it makes no sense to me. I have never heard him say anything positive about Notre Dame like this.
3: Not like that. You know? Yeah.
27: There have been some inklings and some different things if Notre Dame had a good game or something like that. But it was all, he would always find a way to bring it back to the SEC.
3: Mm-hmm.
27: And now it's not even, he's like, the SEC didn't come up one time in that entire clip. I don't know what's happening.
3: I know. I don't know what world we're living in, because, you know, like in pro wrestling, Feinbaum would be the rare, you know, heel turned baby face, because usually it's the other way around. Like the good guy at some point becomes the bad guy, like Hulk Hogan or whatever, you know. But like this is the other way around. Like he's pulling a Jedi mind trick on us with this whole thing here. You know, it's just. And it's interesting that he has Notre Dame and Oregon, because obviously that's not how most people see it. You know, again, like when you look at the rankings, Ohio State got 41st place votes. Oregon got 14. Notre Dame got 6. Georgia didn't get any first place votes. You know, that maybe that kind of says what people think about the SEC right there. Yeah. But they, you know, but they are ranked number 3 in spite of getting no first place votes. So I don't know. Mixed up magical world. Feinbaum back in the Irish now.
27: I'm not sure what would be more crazy to me or more backwards to me, you know, Paul Feinbaum talking about Notre Dame being a favorite, or like them digging up Mark May to talk about how good Notre Dame
3: that's
27: was.
3: Right.
27: You know what I mean?
3: Like, you know, but he also, Feinbaum also didn't bash Notre Dame's schedule. He just said it was a manageable schedule. You know, like he didn't, like everyone else is just bashing the schedule. Oh, it's the worst schedule you're ever going to see. Of course, they're going to run the table and that kind of thing. You know, like, I don't know. He must have gotten up and taken some Happy Shamrock pills or something.
27: The Notre Dame boosters slipping him some coins. I know. Some nice things.
3: Never,
27: I don't know.
3: Never heard anything like it. How about what Dvorak said before that? He was heaping praise on him as well. He says he loves the line of scrimmage. He thinks Notre Dame's defense is elite. And CJ Carr is a star. Like, if you have those three things, you think that's enough?
27: I think those are the main three that you would want. If you gave me options, those are the three I'm going to take. And this is a team that is put together very specifically the way Marcus Freeman wants it put together, right? He wants a line-driven team. He's a defensive coordinator at heart, so you know the defense is going to be elite. And then he's got an elite quarterback. I mean, that's where you want to be, man. I would – those. This is probably the order that I would actually have it. Maybe not that order, but those are the top three for sure.
3: Yeah, I mean, like, look at last year. Like, there's more known in terms of performing at this level with CJ Carr than there was for Fernando Mendoza last year.
27: 100%.
3: With Indiana. And you look at that formula, line of scrimmage, elite defense, and, you know, the quarterback. I mean, they had the second best scoring defense, Indiana I'm referring to, you know, en route to their championship.
27: Yeah.
3: Second best scoring defense. They had the 12th best rushing offense, in spite of the fact that they had no one in the backfield even close to the caliber of Jeremiah Love and Jadarian Price. And, you know, like O-line, D-line driven program with a great quarterback. You know, like, I think that, you know, again, I realize there are still so many people who have a large amount of concern with this receiving group that Notre Dame has. You know, I think Faison Greathouse and Graham are every bit as good or better than Omar Cooper and Elijah Surratt, who Indiana had last year. But again, they got great quarterback play, and Notre Dame's going to get great quarterback play this year.
27: Look, how did IU win, right? They had a great offensive line and a great offensive line coach. I mean, it was dominant offensive line play. They had above average quarterback play, right? Mm-hmm. He made plays when he had to. Wasn't always pretty, but he made plays when he had to. And they had an elite defense. That's how they won a national championship.
3: Exactly. That's what I'm saying. I think Notre Dame's got the exact same blueprint that Indiana had last year.
27: And I would argue, and I realize this is not necessarily revisionist, but I would argue that CJ Carr has more talent than Fernando Mendoza. You know what I mean?
3: Absolutely.
27: And I think Notre Dame's defense is better than IU's defense last year. So, you're right. I think it's a very similar formula. But to get people excited, I think Notre Dame is actually a skosh better at those three spots.
3: I do, too. I think that again, I think when you look at Notre Dame's receivers as a group, there's less experience and actual production. But, you know, like what we've seen of them, I think that Notre Dame actually has more going into this year than Indiana had going into last year. You know, again, especially when you consider quarterback and receivers for both groups. And then you look offensive line, I think it's fairly similar. You look defense, I think it's fairly similar. And, you know, you can argue that the talent is even

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1: Then Courtney Cronin, who's an IU alum, and then Chris Canty and Evan Cohen. Here's the discussion they had about where Indiana is ranked.
2: Not a one-hit wonder. Cignetti's the best coach in college football, but that schedule and whatever you want to say about Josh Hoover, he is not going to be Fernando Mendoza. I think everybody can bank on that. They're going to come back a little bit this year. I think they're still a playoff team, 10-2 at the worst, but that's still not worthy of being number one or number two. So I understand Indiana graduates all over the country are now starting to sound like Ohio State graduates and Alabama graduates and Notre Dame graduates, but slow down a little bit, okay, IU? You've had your day. You'll have some fun, but you're not winning the national championship this year.
3: Apparently, everybody else in college football doesn't schedule cupcake opponents early season. I didn't know Indiana was the only team, guys, that did that, Evan. Is the disrespect, is that the right word for where Indiana is?
4: Of course it is. And I went to the University of Wisconsin. I'm a proud alum of a school in the same conference.
5: Are you, though?
4: Am I what, an alum?
5: I mean, you can't be proud of the football program.
4: Oh, what an unnecessary shot here. Okay, so here's the thing. This is the preseason polls, and we're asking about the disrespect around the preseason poll. It's not about where you think they're going to finish at the end of the season. This is about where they are right now. So the idea, as Paul is mentioning, that Josh Hoover is not going to be Mendoza. Are you voting on who's going to be atop the rankings at the end of the season or where they should be today? Because I understand it as this is where they are today. Now, I want everybody to do something here. Let's do an exercise. Close your eyes and imagine this. Imagine I tell you that the national champion the year before loses zero games. Okay? Their head coach, who's 27-2, comes back. They bring in a quarterback to replace the number one overall pick who played 4 years at TCU. And he had better numbers coming in than the previous guy. And now, let me also tell you, because of a court ruling, they get more defenders back as well. And now, put them in an Alabama uniform. Where are they ranked to start the season?
5: They're the preseason number one team.
4: So this is not about football. It's not about Kurt Cignetti. It's not about where Courtney graduated from, which is?
3: Indiana.
4: It's all about the perception that we still admittedly have that we don't believe that Indiana is a football power.
1: All right, so that was Evan Cohen there at the end, one of the co-hosts of Unsportsmanlike Conduct on ESPN. So do you buy or sell his argument there, Vince? Like if you looked at the same resume and the name was Alabama instead of Indiana, do you think Alabama would be number one coming into this season?
6: Number one is a stretch, but I think they'd be higher than six. So, I mean, I'll buy the fact that America or college football fans in general are having a difficult time wrapping their minds around the fact that IU is a quote-unquote football power.
1: Right.
6: I don't think they are yet. You got to prove it for more than just 1 year. But on the other hand, if you know when you say it the way he said it, if you take what they did last year, the head coach coming back, et cetera, I think they lost half a dozen starters. That still means you've got a bunch left, right? And a couple of guys coming out of the portal, so to speak, from graduation now that they get to play again. So you're going to have a lot of returning production. I think they would be ranked higher if they had a different name across their chest. I do. Now, I also agree that I don't believe that they have enough firepower to win a national championship. I think their schedule's harder than it was last year, and I don't think they're going to be able to manage it to an extent and then make a run in the playoffs.
1: Yeah, and you know, like what Feinbaum was saying, I think that's completely fair as well.
6: Yeah.
1: You know, like double down on what Feinbaum is saying today.
6: Right.
1: They're going to be good, but he doesn't expect them to be as great. You know, like he's expecting a 10-2 season potentially. You know, because like not every quarterback they get is going to be Fernando Mendoza. You know, like Curtis Rourke was good, but not great a couple of years ago. They upgrade to Fernando Mendoza. Let's see what Hoover turns out to be.
6: I'm definitely not a Hoover fan. I can tell you that.
1: No,
6: right,
1: and I don't think there's a lot of people who aren't Hoover fans. And, you know, maybe Cignetti's got his magic wand or whatever. But I agree with, like, what you're saying and, what they're saying about being a power as well. Look, TCU was in a national championship game not that long ago. You know, like,
6: sure.
1: That didn't last, right? Like, even Michigan has fallen back since winning –

0: national championship. So there's like they're a national championship. They have had two great seasons, but I don't think that we can call them a college football power, right? Like in this moment, right. I guess, you know, you could make that argument, but I think there's more to being a quote unquote power than having two pretty, you know, one really successful season and another successful season piggybacked on top of it. There's that's like a longer runway, I think, that you have to look at to get that kind of status.
1: I think, you know, the biggest thing for me is, look, you know, we talked about Notre Dame being ranked four, and it's like, well, you know, I think that's a little low, but whatever. It's a preseason ranking. It doesn't matter. Kind of feel the same way about IU. If you're an IU fan, okay, you're ranked six. There's plenty of runway for you to move up the rankings, and there's going to be teams that are playing around you and losing and things like that. You're fine at six. Here's the thing. I don't think they're going to end up at six. I think they're going to end up in the back a little bit more. Now, do I think they're a playoff team? Sure, I think they can make the playoff. No problem with that. I don't think they're going to end up at
0: six. Yeah, because, again, you know, like everyone's talking about Notre Dame's schedule, but look at their schedule. They can absorb two losses, which there's a good chance that they'll get, and they're still going to be in the conversation.
1: Absolutely.
0: They should still be one of the, at worst, top three teams in their conference this year.
1: Yeah, I completely agree with that. And I don't know if that's a top six team. I don't think it is. I think they'll be a little bit further back. But at the same time, if you're at six and you take care of business, you'll move up.
0: Yeah.
1: Like, you're fine. You're in a great spot. You moved up from 20 to number one last year.
0: Right.
1: You're okay at six.
0: You're okay. Just like Notre Dame's okay at number four.
1: I know we're probably running short on time, but I also feel like all these different opinions about what the rankings mean and should it be based on last year, should it be based on what you think they're going to end up as and all that. I look at it as, what are you right now? Right now, I don't think IU's better than the number six team in the country.
0: Yeah.
1: I don't think that.
0: There are more questions about Indiana coming into this year than last year. And, you know, look at the teams, by the way, that are ranked in front of them, you know, and at the top of the polls, because we're talking about Hoover. Yeah, he's got experience, but not at Texas. Ohio State, Oregon, Georgia, Notre Dame, Texas. Those are the top five teams. What have they all got? A Heisman trophy? Well, maybe not Gunnar Stockton, but they've at least all got a returning starting quarterback from a year ago. You know, most of those teams, you know, three of the five were playoff teams last year, and then Notre Dame and Texas just missed the playoffs last year. There are fewer questions about any of those five teams in front of Indiana than there are about Indiana, and that's, I think, they're ranked like they might even be a little bit too high based on that, honestly.
1: You could make a very compelling case that Miami should be ranked higher than IU.
0: Yeah. Yeah.
1: I really do. And look, I've said all along, I think there's seven teams in the country that can win the title, you know, have a shot at winning the title. And those are the top seven ranked teams right now in the AP. So you're there. Take care of your business.
0: I do love the fact that Courtney Cronin is crying about people taking shots at IU's pathetic non-conference schedule, by the
1: way.
0: Seriously. I'm glad that people on that show were actually calling it out, because you haven't heard enough of that, you know, in my opinion. So
1: exactly.
0: All right, that's going to do it for tonight. Vince, good to see you, as always, my man. We will see you later. And we've got South Bend Cubs baseball on the way. Weekday Sports Beat with IrishBreakdown.com.
2: I'm Dan Patrick, and this is Above the Noise. Scotty Scheffler has become a dominant force in golf, that even a season this good can somehow feel disappointing. The world's number one enters the FedEx Cup playoffs, sitting atop the standings with 11 top 10 finishes. Scheffler ranks among the top players in almost every major statistical category, but he has just one victory. Now, that doesn't mean he's fallen off. It just shows you how incredibly difficult winning on the tour can be. Winning a PGA Tour event requires 4 days of elite play, and even the best player in the world can run into somebody who is simply better than them that week. Scheffler has spent the last few seasons making dominance look routine. This isn't easy, and it's not a step backwards with only one win. If anything, this season is another reminder of how ridiculous his recent run has been. We've become so accustomed to Scheffler winning that a season with 11 top 10 finishes and a number one ranking feels like a step back. I'm Dan Patrick, and this is Above the Noise. 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
2: 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Cubs win.
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2: 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Not in time.
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4: From Four Winds Field in downtown South Bend, Indiana, it's time for another Wednesday night of South Bend Cubs baseball, as this evening it's game number 2 of the series between the Cubs and the West Michigan Whitecaps, the High A affiliate of the Detroit Tigers. Good evening, everyone. My name's Tyler Reedy. Glad you could be with us on Sports Radio WSBT. My broadcast partner, Brendan King, will have your call of first pitch coming up at 7:05 p.m. Cubs come off a great win last night. They've won 3 of their last 4 games going back to Friday at Great Lakes. Cubs last night were 5-1 winners to get to 66-45 overall and 27-22 in the second half. As the Cubs struck out 16 as a pitching staff, it was an effort combined across 4 right-handers to dominate on the mound for the Cubs. Justin Florentino, the number 22 Chicago Cubs prospect, got it started with 5 innings of 1-run ball, 7 strikeouts for him. Braden Spears with 4 Ks and 2 scoreless innings to follow. Adam Stone struck out the side in the 8th. And then in the 9th, in a non-save situation to wrap up the 5-1 win, it was Yoendris Gonzalez closing the door on West Michigan with a couple more strikeouts. So it's a 16-strikeout, 1-hitter for Cub pitching last night. All the offense needed, a couple of home runs, 1 in the 2nd inning to tie the game at 1 from Cade Snell, a long solo shot off the video board and right. And then Josiah Hartshorne, just 4 minutes after Pete Crow Armstrong hit another leadoff home run at Wrigley, the top Chicago Cubs prospect, Hartshorne, went deep the other way to left. 2-run tie-breaking shot that ended up being the game-winning swing. Now 19 home runs on the year for Hartshorne, 14 of them in the Midwest League. And there could be some history on the line with Hartshorne's next home run. We will fill you in on that throughout the course of the broadcast. Cubs go on to win 5-1. They got 2 more runs in the 8th for good measure. And they take down the Whitecaps in the series opener last night. Trying to keep it rolling on another beautiful August evening here in South Bend. Game 2 of the series, and we'll tell you about the starting lineups and starting pitching matchup that comprise it as the Cubs get a big piece back in their outfield and the top of their order. More on that in a moment on Sports Radio WSBT.
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4: 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First for the visiting Whitecaps under manager Renee Rivera, the center fielder Jackson Strong leads off. Batting second, shortstop Bryce Rayner, the number three Tigers prospect. Hitting third at first base, Bo Ankeny. In the cleanup position, catcher Edion Espinal. Batting fifth at third base, Clayton Campbell. In the sixth hole, second baseman Samuel Heal. Batting seventh, the right fielder Stephen Hrustich. And the eighth hole, designated hitter Christian Santana. And batting ninth, the left fielder Nolan McCarthy. Again, for the Whitecaps, Strong, Rayner, Ankeny, Espinal, Campbell, Heal, Hrustich, Santana, and McCarthy. One switch hitter, two lefties, and six right-handed bats for the Caps. Hrustich, the 7-0 hitting right fielder, is the Hoosier Lottery strikeout man. If the Cubs strike out Hrustich at any point tonight, one lucky section at Four Winds Field walks away with a free Cash 5 coupon. The batting order for the Cubs under first-year skipper Daniel Wasinger sees a welcome back at the top of the card. Center fielder Lionel Espinoza returns from the 7-day injured list and plays for the first time since May 28. Great to have Espy back for both his bat, his glove, his speed, and his vibes down there in that dugout and clubhouse. He's right back in there batting leadoff tonight to start off the Cubs. Hitting second at second base, it's Jose Escobar. Batting third at first base, Josiah Hartshorn. In the cleanup spot, designated hitter Kate Snell. Batting fifth at third base, Matt Hallback. In the sixth spot, shortstop Angel Cepeda. Batting seventh and catching, Brennan Hudson. And the eight-hole right fielder, Gary Lubo. And batting ninth, the left fielder, Michael Hallquist. Again for the Cubs, Espinoza Escobar, Hartshorn, Snell, Hallback, Cepeda, Hudson, Lubo, and Hallquist. One switch hitter, three lefties, and five right-handed bats in the order. Starting pitching matchup features a right-hander for the Cubs and a lefty on the mound for West Michigan. For South Bend first, it's Braylon Myers making his third overall start in High A, second one here at Four Winds Field. The 23-year-old right-hander out of Alabama takes the ball for the 25th overall time this season. He has now made 12 starts, including tonight. For the full year, he's 3-3 with a 2.79 ERA. Numbers were spectacular down in single A with the Myrtle Beach Pelicans. Hasn't gone too well very early on for him in the Midwest League. Myers, in his first start, had rain shorten the outing. That was two Wednesdays ago on August 5th against Cedar Rapids. He gave up one run on one hit but walked four in three innings. And then last week at Great Lakes, three runs allowed on three walks and three hits in two innings and a third. He took the loss in that Wednesday ball game, game two of the series against Great Lakes. His opponent, a left-hander for the West Michigan Whitecaps, it's number seven Detroit Tigers prospect, Ben Jacobs, taking the ball for West Michigan. Jacobs on the hill against Myers. Jacobs, 22 years old, 6'1", 195 pounds. He was a third-round pick out of Arizona State last year. And the Cubs saw him earlier this year up at LMCU Ballpark, that series in the middle part of May. Jacobs, for the full season between single A Lakeland, where he made four outings early in the year, and high A West Michigan, has gone 3-2 with a 3.97 ERA. Tonight will be his 20th appearance, 17th start of the year. 109 strikeouts in 77 innings for Jacobs. He has one of the highest strikeout rates among starters in the Midwest League. The ERA has been a touch higher since he has been with West Michigan, 4.77 across just more than 60 innings, but he has struck out 85, so the K-ball has not gone away by any means for him. When he faced the Cubs on May 20th in what was a day game, he was phenomenal. Four hitless innings with just one walk and four strikeouts, no runs allowed. And the bullpen ended up coughing that game up for the Whitecaps. West Michigan didn't offer Jacobs much run support. They took a 1-0 lead into the eighth inning, and the Cubs scratched across three runs in the top of the eighth, and that was that. South Bend won the game 3-1, and so it was a no decision for Jacobs despite his wonderful performance. kind of a weird start his last time out against Lansing. Like Breland Myers, his last start was Wednesday of last week. Again, he didn't allow a hit. Four innings and two-thirds scoreless. Five walks and seven strikeouts. So really no contact going against him. Just all walks or strikeouts. Almost a three true outcomes type of pitcher, minus the home runs in that outing last week for Ben Jacobs. He threw 87 pitches. That was a season high. He has done very well across his last three outings. Combining the three of them going back to July 29th against Beloit, he has pitched 15 innings and two-thirds with only two runs allowed, while striking out a total of 20 and conceding just five hits. So another guy the Cubs are going to see who has spun it well lately, just like the man on the mound for West Michigan last night, Rainer Castillo, whom the Cubs got for three runs in five innings and two-thirds. Coming up next, we'll wrap up the pregame show with the injury report and out-of-town scoreboard update on Sports Radio WSBT.
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4: 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Still on the seven-day IL, I should say just added to the seven-day IL for the Cubs, right-handed pitcher J.P. Wheat. That's the corresponding move earlier today with Leonel Espinoza coming off and starting tonight's ballgame in the leadoff spot. So Wheat, the right-handed reliever, hard thrower on the IL for South Bend at this point. Out-of-town scoreboard update. It's time to fly away with South Bend International Airport's out-of-town scoreboard update. Checking first, as always, on the Midwest League. That race over in the East Division remains close, even with the Whitecaps losing. They got some help from the Fort Wayne Tin Caps last night. It was a sweep of a doubleheader for Fort Wayne. So even though West Michigan lost last night, they pick up half a game on the Great Lakes Loons, because Fort Wayne won game one 6-5, and then the second contest 7-4 at Parkview Field. And so the Tin Caps, who have fallen out of the race, at least for the time being over in the East, help out West Michigan big time and hurt the Loons. Fort Wayne has had Great Lakes number for whatever reason in this second half, and it's a doubleheader sweep there last night. Lake County takes down Wisconsin in close fashion 4-3. The Timber Rattlers are still within a few games of both Beloit and Quad Cities for the West Division second half lead. Beloit picked up a weather-shortened win last night, 6-0 in six innings against Cedar Rapids. Quad Cities also wins 7-2 at Dayton, so the tie remains intact atop the West. Other score to report on: Peoria, a close loss at Lansing. Lugnuts win 6-5 by scoring five runs across their last three innings at the plate, the sixth through the eighth. Tonight in the Midwest League, we've got one game that has gone final. Make that two. Lansing beats Peoria again by scoring some runs late. 4-3 Lansing as they outhit the Chiefs 13-4, but won the ballgame by just a single run. And then Wisconsin picked up a 5-3 win against Lake County in a game that was scoreless through five innings, but picked up late. Great Lakes and Fort Wayne are underway tonight. It is scoreless in the top of the second inning from Parkview Field. Cedar Rapids at Beloit, Quad Cities at Dayton will get going around the same time as us. And the Chicago Cubs organization, what a long but, again, memorable night at Wrigley Field yesterday. A second consecutive walk-off win in the Crosstown Classic against the Chicago White Sox. 4-3 win for the Cubs last night after the Pete Crow Armstrong walk-off homer on Monday. PCA, of course, started last night's ballgame, as we told you right before Josiah Hartshorne's home run here last night. PCA started last night's ballgame with another leadoff home run, and then Michael Busch followed him with a solo shot in the first. White Sox came back again, though, and took a 3-2 lead in the fourth inning. Alex Bregman, though, delivered both the game-tying single in the seventh and the game-winning walk-off single to center in the ninth to score Carson Kelly. And in between those two base hits, there was a pretty lengthy rain delay as a big line of storms came through Chicago and pushed the game close to midnight in the end, but the Cubs come back and walk off the White Sox 4-3. Today, however, the Cubs could not complete the sweep. It was a day game at Wrigley, and the White Sox shut out the Cubs 3-0 and pick up the victory there. Triple A Iowa lost to Toledo 9-2 last night, and Double A Knoxville was suspended up 9-0 in the second inning at Pensacola, and Single A Myrtle Beach fell to Fayetteville 10-7. Cubs have just taken the field here. We'll take a break and return with First Pitch on Sports Radio WSBT.
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2: 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Back it goes to the wall. It's Johnson there. Cubs win.
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2: 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Not in time.
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13: 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South Bend Cubs baseball is on the air, and it's great to have you with us tonight. Along with Tyler Reedy, I'm Brendan King. Playoff bound South Bend Cubs continuing their grind to September, welcoming in a very hungry team in West Michigan, the Tigers affiliate. They're trying to make a playoff run themselves.
4: Yeah, saw a great performance from the Cubs against this Whitecap team last night. A couple home runs from Cade Snell and Josiah Hartshorn, 16 strikeout, one hitter from the pitching staff. And now Braylon Myers tries to keep it rolling and make it four wins out of five for this Cub team.
13: Braylon Myers. Two prior Midwest League starts, each of them were impacted by weather. The good news tonight, it is a beautiful day, and a pop fly is skied behind the plate. Brennan Hudson, the Cubs catcher, throws his mask, makes the catch. One pitch, one out for Braylon Myers. His Midwest League debut here at home, he had a game suspended after three innings. Last week on the road, had to wait out an 88-minute rain delay, so he's as happy as anybody to see some blue skies and sunshine. Take a look at the Cubs defensively. Michael Hallquist playing his first career game in the outfield. But before the Cubs signed him out of independent baseball, he was playing some outfield with the Milwaukee Milkmen and the American Association. Here's a Myers strike painted to Bryce Rayner. Welcome back, Leonel Espinoza. He's playing center field, playing his first game since June the 9th. Welcome addition back in the lineup. Rayner will look at one low. And to tell you about this guy, Bryce Rayner, a former first-round pick of the Tigers. He was drafted out of an identical high school as Peter Armstrong, Harvard Westlake, out in Los Angeles. He'll look at a pitch from Myers, which is a strike. It's 1-2. But the big thing about Bryce Rayner, with last night's home run, which was the only base hit by West Michigan, Cubs one hit the Whitecaps, beating them 5-1. Rayner has homered in four straight games. Now look at this fastball high from Myers. It's 2-2. Four straight games with a bomb that has matched a team record for the Whitecaps, who again is Detroit's affiliate. Rayner, a former first-round pick of the Tigers. And on the 2-2, he sends this one foul. Braylon Myers, the former Alabama man, University of Alabama, four seasons with the Crimson Tide, signed as a free agent with the Cubs. Breaking pitch, look good, called a ball outside. Blake Bison works the balls and strikes tonight. Around the bases, Brandon Smith makes those calls. Umpiring crew brought to you by Indiana LASIK Centers. And we're ready for the payoff from Myers. Swinging a dribbler foul to the right. Cubs have won back-to-back games. Big comeback victory in Great Lakes on Sunday, the Dodgers affiliate. And then to open this series last night, 16 strikeouts for the Cubs pitching staff against West Michigan. Here's the first strikeout tonight. Called strike three as Rayner takes it on the inner edge. Paint the corner moment, Braylon Myers. Presented by Five Star Painting. The pros delivering big league precision and a five-star finish for your home. Because if your walls could talk, they'd ask for five-star painting. We'll see how many tonight.
4: That's really nice to see for Braylon Myers. You know, first two outings in the Midwest League, the walks have been a little bit higher than what we're accustomed from him. And they're on a maybe breakoff 3-2 pitch. He hits the zone.
13: Did not miss by much on the first one to Bo Ankeny. Here's the step back and the pitch on the way. Low for a ball to Ankeny. 386 the average in the month of August. Ankeny has only played 16 games with West Michigan, but a guy that has hit for power already. Seven home runs in his short time in the Midwest League. Here's a swing and a foul tip. 2-1. The 2-1 fire. Swing and a fly ball smack to center field. Leonel Espinoza in the gap in right center will settle and make the grab. And the inning comes to an end. Clean first inning for Braylon Myers. Whitecaps don't score. 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
13: Cubs will take their first swings of the ball game against left-hander Ben Jacobs. We get into Tyler Reedy's marquee points. Chance at some history tonight, possibly.
4: Yeah, start with the pitching. Cubs have got to stay confident out there. They sure looked the part last night. 16 strikeouts, one hit allowed, and then Josiah Hartshorn, another home run would make him the first player in Chicago Cubs organizational history going back to 1999. First Chicago Cubs prospect since 99 with 20 home runs in a season. Is there an age number that you had on that, or is it just overall
13: teenage prospects?
4: Teenage, okay,
13: and
4: there we go.
13: Let's give him his flowers right away. Thank you, Greg Huss.
4: Yes.
13: You're the man. Lionel Espinoza back in the Cub order, leading off tonight. He'll look at a breaking ball that swirls across, but called a ball over the outside edge. 1-1. Yeah, Corey Patterson, the last guy to do it in 1999, who, of course, for a number of years played some center field at Wrigley. Ben Jacobs tosses the next. That's a nasty changeup, cut through and missed. This guy was pretty nasty against the Cubs the last time he saw him. May 20th, up in Grand Rapids. Four scoreless and hitless innings. His only blemish was a walk. He struck out four. Works off the very edge of the third base side. And pitches a fastball high to Espinoza, 2-2. Lionel playing his first game as a Cub since June 9th. And as you take a look at Jacobs' numbers, they've been pretty good. Sparkling, even. Been in the Midwest League all year, though. Step back in the 2-2. Espinoza skies a pop fly back behind the plate, and we will do it again.
19: We see this kid on the news.
13: Espy had a couple stints on the injured list. Unfortunately, came back and then got hurt again, and now has missed the last 2 months and change. But if you talk about additions to this team for the postseason, the 2-2, high for ball three. Espinoza's got to be at the top of the list as to what he can provide. Good contact ability, some power, reliability in the outfield. And just a spark. He is juice, if you will, in the clubhouse. Here's the payoff. Swing and a miss, strike three. Worked a pretty good plate appearance against Jacobs, but he came back and got him. And now Jose Escobar.
20: Now,
4: if we learned anything about Jacobs, not only in that start against the Cubs in May, but his last time out, he's a tough guy to hit. I'm sure he can issue some walks here and there, but his strikeout rate is high, and his stuff is almost untouchable if he commands it.
13: That's probably the most staggering thing about his last start, as Escobar shoots one foul. August 12th against Lansing, 4 2/3 scoreless, hitless innings, but five walks. Did not allow a single run despite walking five. He struck out seven. Going to lefty to lefty against Escobar here. That's called a strike on the inner half. 0-2 on Jose Escobar. He has been a star of this team ever since he came up in late May. 325 the average in 63 games. Facing a two-strike hole, though, and the pitch. Didn't mean to swing, but dribbled it foul. Josiah Hartshorn on deck. He'll bat right-handed. Cubs' number one prospect. Trying to make some history tonight, as we just discussed. Here's the 0-2. Escobar nails this one foul. Next homer would also be of significance for Josiah because it would be his 15th with South Bend, and that would match the most by a South Bend Cub in a single season. South Bend Cubs history dating back to 2015. We'll do the 0-2 over. Here it comes. High for a ball. It's going to be tough tonight, though. Look at that wind breezing in from center. Flags pushing in from center. They were breezing out yesterday. And no home run we saw in yesterday's game needed the help of any wind either. The 1-2. Little tapper, first base line. It's going to be a foul ball. Jacobs, 22 years old, from Huntington Beach, California, former Arizona State man, faces Escobar. Lefty to lefty, tough assignment for Jose. On the 1-2, he'll take it low. Pretty nasty stuff from Ben Jacobs, one of the top-ranked pitching prospects in the Tigers system. Even with the additions of guys like Brady Smith and Cash Mayfield, guys they got at the trade deadline who are both on this roster. 2-2. And the next offer, fouled away. Well, both Espinoza and Escobar have hung in there pretty well with two strikes here against Jacobs. Just a matter of how you find a way on. Left side of the Whitecap infield, shifted towards second. Nobody guarding the third baseline. And again, the 2-2. Bouncing ball over the middle, perfectly positioned, as mentioned, is Rayner. He'll toss out Escobar. Two up, two down. Here's Hartshorn.
20: First baseman, number 35, Josiah Hartshorn.
13: He's going to have plenty of opportunities to be the first teenage Cubs prospect to hit 20 homers total in a season because he doesn't turn 20 until February. Plus, he's got a good chunk of the season left to go. Here's the pitch. Spank foul the other way to the right. Just one home run from the right side this season with the Cubs for Josiah. Came against Cash Mayfield, who the Tigers got in the Casey Mize deal when they sent Mize to the Padres. The Brady Smith acquisition, as mentioned, was in the Tarek Skubal deal. Fastball's a strike, 0-2. No doubt West Michigan, Tyler, loaded when it comes to pitching, but seems like we're not going to see either Smith or Mayfield this week. Mayfield on the IL. Here's the 0-2. Ground ball to third. Backpedaling a step is Campbell. Long throw is a good one, and that will wrap up the inning. Both Myers and Jacobs with 1-2-3 first frames. We'll go to the second. Scoreless West Michigan and South Bend tonight on Marquee Sports Network.
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13: 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Both Braylon Myers and Ben Jacobs working 1-2-3 first innings. Here's a swing, though, and a fly ball to deep left field. Trouble. Hallquist is at the fence, and he's going to make his first catch as a left fielder. Michael played some outfield in independent baseball with the Milwaukee Milkmen. But making his first career start in left is what he told us. Just trying to stay in the lineup.
4: He showed us some versatility. We saw him play shortstop one time when the Cubs were in Lake County a few weeks back. And, hey, a couple games after that, he hit two home runs. So maybe that's coming later this week with the new position.
13: Here's the next pitch by Myers. That's called a strike on the outside edge to Clayton Campbell. Campbell played in last night's game, going 0-for-3. As mentioned, the Whitecaps had just one hit, as a bender is low. The 1-1. Taken outside, ball two. Beautiful night in downtown South Bend. Sunshine, and again, nobody happier to see that than Myers, who had to pitch through all kinds of weather stuff in his first two outings as a South Bender. Fastball's a strike. 2-2. 77 degrees. A little cooler here in the middle of August. As we know, though, the temperature can jolt up any time. 2-2. Changeup is pushed the other way, right field. It's going to be a base hit. Lubo will get it near the foul line and will keep Campbell to a single. Myers trying that right-on-right change, and Campbell was just able to fight it off and flick it out to shallow right.
4: Yeah, Myers didn't put that pitch where he wanted to. It was up and over the plate. And Campbell was thinking put it in play, just trying to stay alive with two strikes anyway, and happened to sneak it over into right field, so credit to him. And now Samuel Heal.
13: 263 the average in his 90th game. He'll look at a strike. Well, opportunity is there for the South Bend Cubs of who is going to earn the opportunity to pitch first in the playoffs. I think everybody's really on a similar level right now. The 0-1, swing and a miss on a beautiful curveball. Myers can certainly take that opportunity. Last week, the best outing we saw as a Cub, from the Cubs' perspective, I should say, in Great Lakes, five scoreless innings from Alfredo Romero, one of his best outings of the year. The 0-2. Grounded over to short, could be two. Cepeda on the charge, bobbles. It'll be none. Would have been tough to turn the double play. Cepeda had to charge in from short and gather it on the run. Was unable to do so. Even if he fields that clean, no guarantee he's going to have an easy play at either bag. But it will more than likely go down to there. It will. E6. And Steven Hrustic. Bottom third of the Whitecap order, all righties. Hrustic, your Hoosier Lottery strikeout man, by the way. If Myers can strike out Hrustic right now, a couple lucky sections at Four Winds Field, win a free cash five coupon from the Hoosier Lottery. And the pitch. Inside and low on a slider. So a bloop single and an error has given West Michigan the opportunity with runners at first and second. The wind is breezing in from center, as mentioned. Not an easy night to hit. A little cooler as well. No humidity. And a ball is golfed to left center. Trouble. Espinosa is over in the gap. Can't get there. And West Michigan will open the scoring tonight. Rounding third and coming home is Campbell. It's a double for Hrustic, who was just 2-for-15 in the month of August entering that AB. Going to third is Gill. Campbell scores. And it's 1-0 Whitecaps for a second straight game.
4: Yeah, Hrustic can swing it. I'm sure some folks around Chicagoland will remember him from Northwestern, but he's hit some big-time seasons offensively in the Big Ten and has been a good pickup, undrafted by the Tigers so far this year. OPS in the 800s, and he adds on there.
13: Now the Cubs will have to bring the infield in against Christian Santana, another righty. runners at second and third with just one away. And if you're Myers, you really can't afford for this to spiral. Santana will look at a strike at the bottom of the zone. Just knowing Ben Jacobs on the other side is really tough to hit. Cubs did not have a single base hit against him last time he faced South Bend. 1-0 West Michigan, and the air also comes back to bite the Cubs. The pitch. Pulled left side, diving stop. Cepeda gets up. His only throw is to first. He gets it there in time. A run does score, but a terrific play by Cepeda on the diving effort on the left side. Was able to lay out with his head pointing towards third, made the snag, and threw cross field. It's 2-0. Pretty play, though, by Cepeda. Runner stays at second.
4: That's well done, and you always like to see when a guy makes an error, the ball finds him again quickly, and you can't be thinking about the error. You have to be forward-thinking. You have to be ready to make the next play, and credit Cepeda. He was. He potentially saves another run there.
13: So 2-0, and a Myers slider is low to the nine-man, Nolan McCarthy. First action of the series for him. Rustich at second. It's 2-0 Whitecaps, their biggest lead of the series. Pitch is low for ball two. Braylon Myers, pretty much exclusively a reliever in college. He was an exclusive reliever early this season for Myrtle Beach as the ball is fouled off of Hudson.

0: 2-0 West Michigan. Here's the pitch. Chopper over to third. Hallback's got it. Routinely scoops, tosses, and ends the inning. Whitecaps get a pair. Couple hits and an error help them in doing so, plus the RBI groundout. Cubs with some work to do. They trail for a second straight day early. 2-0 Whitecaps on Marquee Sports Network.
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0: Well, there is a familiar face in the West Michigan Whitecaps dugout. 2016 World Series champion Kyle Hendricks, who is now a roving instructor with the Detroit Tigers. He is at Four Winds Field this week with West Michigan, and it's great to see Kyle, who, of course, the Game 7 2016 World Series starter. We wish nothing but the best to him as he continues his now coaching and front office career. Cade Snell will take low for ball one. Not gonna lie, of course, it is weird to see him in the Tigers cap. Pitched with the Cubs and the Angels in his career after Chicago got him from the Rangers in the Ryan Dempster deal years ago. Here's the pitch to Snell to strike, but Kyle now onto that front office part of his career and in the West Michigan dugout tonight, and you would anticipate in the series. 2-0 Whitecaps. Here's the pitch to Cade Snell, and it's up and inside. Cade having a good night yesterday, homering and doubling. But a tough assignment facing the left-handed Jacobs, who despite five walks in his last start, did not allow a run. 2-1. Snell pushes a line drive to left center in the gap. Going to be a tough play. This ball is going to bang off the wall. Snell able to go the opposite way. He'll settle in and will try for three. The ball buckled back in the shallow left center, and he'll get there. Snell was happy with two, but gladly took three. Took a crazy hop off the wall there in left center. And then ricocheted back into the shallow gap. What a swing by Snell. Third extra base hit of the series. Ah, I see it hit off the bottom of the wall and then buckled back out. So some funky spin on there. So it's a leadoff triple for Snell. Cubs triple is brought to you by United Federal Credit Union. Whitecaps bring the infield in as Hallback avoids an inside pitch. Cubs trying to fight right back after giving up two. Jacobs deals. High to Matt. Hallback 246 the average. Game number 98. Been with the Cubs all season. He's played practically every single day. Fantastic durability out of Hallback, the former Cubs 10th rounder. 2-0. Just missed. Looked pretty good, but called the ball low. It was beneath the zone per what we follow on the Tracker app. So, though, borderline, Jacobs did not get the call. Pitching with Snell behind him. Cade leads in foul ground at third. The pitch. Four-pitch walk to Hallback. Dubs are in business here in the bottom of the second, and it'll bring up Cepeda. Boy, Angel's got a great opportunity here after he made the error in the previous half inning to help the Cubs earn the runs right back.
3: Number four, Angel Cepeda.
0: Also, how crazy is it that Angel Cepeda, a guy of his talent, hitting in the sixth spot? That's how deep this lineup is right now. Angel has been hitting pretty much exclusively in the top three with the Cubs in his time in the Midwest League. Little blooper over the middle, bouncing in front of the second baseman. Gill will step on second and throw to first. Snell unable to score from third. He had to hold up just in case that ball was going to be caught on the one bouncer hit to the second base bag. So suddenly, in the blink of an eye, this inning goes from runners at the corners, nobody out, to a man at third with two down. And as mentioned, since that ball was hit in the air, you know, probably at Paige Snell's angle as well, that ball looked like it was going to have a chance to be caught. Maybe on the replay, it looked like it was going to sink down and hit the dirt. As Hudson takes a pitch in the dirt, knocked down by Espinal. And he'll get a brand new baseball. But yeah, probably from the on-field perspective, that ball probably looks like it has a chance to be caught. On the replay from our high camera two, there on the second level, that's a different look. So tough break there for South Bend. Winds up being a double play, 4-3. 2-0 West Michigan. And Brennan Hudson, who had his first professional home run on Sunday, with a chance to get the Cubs on the

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1: 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It's up to Lubo, who tied Sunday's game in Great Lakes with a solo home run. Jacobs really has not felt comfortable in the zone in the inning, walking two Cubs on four pitches. That bender low was not in particular very close, and Dan Riccobaugh, the Whitecaps pitching coach, will jog to the mound after he noticed the same thing. Riccobaugh, former pitcher in the minor leagues. A good chunk of his career has been spent coaching in college before he got an opportunity to be a pitching coach in the professional ranks with the Tigers. Riccobaugh, old school, wearing the stirrups. Jacobs B. Michael Holmquist on deck. Cubs at the bottom of their order, trying to come through after West Michigan just took a 2-0 lead in the top half of this inning. A couple looks at first. And Lubo will take a fastball outside. If not for the double play, Jacobs would really be in trouble here with these command issues. Hudson at first, Snell at third, Lubo trying to come up with a big base hit. The 2-0. That's going to be a strike. 94 miles per hour with the heat. Two and one now. Jacobs again releases. Swing and a miss. That's a great slider low. 2-2. Triple and two walks against Jacobs in the inning. He tries to get out of it, no damage. Ball is pulled left side, diving stop by Campbell. Spinorama, throw to first in time. Good play by Campbell, who was able to slide for it and then 360 and fire to finish the inning. Cubs leave men at the corners. We'll go to the third. It's 2-0 West Michigan. Tonight we're with you from South Bend on Marquee Sports Network.
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1: First base tonight, big part of last night's win. As we take a look at your game summary from last night, 16 strikeouts combined from the South Bend pitching staff. Justin Florentino, excellent to start. Braden Spears, Adam Stone, Yoenis Gonzalez finished it. Long home run there by Cade Snell. And then the opposite way, it was Hartshorn unloading on that one with a little Sammy Sosa hop, by the way.

0: wet. Can get used to seeing that. First pitch of the inning from Braylon Myers is a strike. It's 0-1 in the 2-0 West Michigan advantage. We'll get you a scoreboard update here in the third from Brady Gallo shortly. And the pitch. That's going to stay low and inside. Go ahead, Brady.
1: Thank you, BK. A couple games have gone final in the Midwest League today. The Timber Rattlers beat the Captains 5-3, and the Lugnuts beat the Chiefs 4-3.
0: 1-1 fire. That's cut on and missed. 1-2.
1: As for the games that are currently taking place, the Tin Caps up 5-0 against the Loons. That's in the top of the fourth. The Dragons up 1-0 over QC. And tied 0-0, the Colonels and the Skycarp.
0: 1-2 fire. Belted deep right. That is trouble, and that is going to leave the yard. Jackson Strong goes deep. His 14th of the season. Long gone towards the Performance Center. And it's a 3-0 West Michigan lead. Jackson Strong has struggled this season from an average standpoint, 207. But 14th bomb, this guy's got some serious power at the top of the lineup.
2: Yeah, he's got some tools up there in the leadoff spot. And this ball was drilled and ended up in the bushes well beyond the fence, out beyond the concourse in right field. And home run makes it 3-0 for the Whitecaps. They're off to another good start. We'll see if they can hold on to it tonight or if the Cubs going to overcome a larger deficit. Definitely feels like it hurts with that home run, especially not getting anything out of that bottom of the second.
0: Yeah, when you finally get an opportunity at Jacobs, who has just been lethal all season throwing strikes for the most part. 2-0, or mark it 3-0 now, West Michigan, after the solo homer. Mound visit from Henry Hack, the Cubs pitching coach. And it'll be Bryce Rayner, who has homered in four consecutive games, providing West Michigan's only hit last night. Here is Myers working to Rayner. He'll nail this one foul. Go ahead, Brady.
1: Low A Myrtle Beach in the Cubs organization. They're chasing 3 against the Fayetteville Woodpeckers. 3-0 score there. At the Double A level, the Smokies slid into play a doubleheader. Game one has not yet started there, starting with a 9-0 lead in the resumption of last night's game.
0: Rayner, the former first-round pick, slices a line drive in the corner. Hallquist is at the wall. He's going to watch it bang off the bottom of the wall, similar to Cade Snell's triple. Thankfully, Rayner will be held to just a double this time as Hallquist gets a quick relay in there. Back-to-back extra base hits by West Michigan, and here they come. You just had to imagine tonight the Whitecaps first place in the East Division for the second half would put together a better effort, and so far they have.
2: A good swing the other way from Rayner. Ball seems to be carrying okay for the win, with Snell is going to the backside, making it to the wall, and Rayner slicing that one off the fence. They're not being knocked down too much in the air, and he ends up in scoring position, and Myers is going to have to work out of this with still nobody retired.
0: Nobody out for Ankeny. Home run threat looks at a strike.
1: I'll keep it quick before the Whitecaps get another extra base hit. And AAA Iowa, it's tied 1-1 with the I-Cubs and the Mud Hens. And the Big League Club just finished up earlier today. White Sox beat the Chicago Cubs 3-0.
0: But the Cubs still take the series in the Crosstown Series. 0-1, way outside. So Myers with a 1-2-3 first. In the second, obviously gave up the base hits to Campbell and Hurstich, but the air did not help him out. Here in the third, it's been a lot of loud contact. 3-0 as the Whitecaps lead it. Kick and pitch. Hanging bender, shot to center. Espinoza with a long chase back. Almost lost his footing. He's going to make the catch. Leonel Espinoza, not an easy play, as he was able to twist and turn and buckle and cyclone out there in center. Able to hold on to it. Going to third is Rayner on a hard hit ball by Ankeny. You know, with that wind breezing in, it's not an easy night to be welcomed back to center field at Four Winds Field. As Espinoza playing his first game since June 9th, being activated off of the IL. So the man at third, the infield will come in for Espinal, who looks at a ball outside. Anion Espinal, 13th game with West Michigan, hitting 314. Kick in the next. Over the plate for a strike, 1-1. some Tigers-style accessories for Espinal. Ankle guard, elbow guard, bright orange. The 1-1. Lifted on a pop fly foul. Infield in for the Cubs. West Michigan threatening with their fourth run of the ballgame. They've got Rayner over in foul ground at third. Myers takes a look, fires. Pulled in the right, a base knock. 4-0 West Michigan as Espinal delivers his 7th RBI in 13 games. Back-to-back innings of 2 runs each for the Whitecaps. Not done here in the third. 1 out and a man on. 4-0 start for West Michigan. As mentioned, the Whitecaps were on the board first, two last night, with the solo shot by Rayner, who just scored. But that was their only hit of the game, so that allowed the Cubs to mount their comeback pretty quick and coast to a win. Pitch outside from Myers. Campbell singled and scored in the second. Here's the kick and delivery. Called a strike, outside edge. Hartshorn holds Espinal. Catcher speed, but has swiped 3 bases out of 3 tries. Not running. Campbell sends a drive to deep left. Hallquist at the fence, looking up, and it's also going to leave the yard. Home run, Clayton Campbell. Second bomb of the inning for West Michigan. And they are off to an outstanding start here in game 2 of the series. Limited to 1 hit last night and 16 strikeouts. The Whitecaps in first place in the East Division, playing much more like that lately. And tonight certainly are. It's 6-0. Campbell's 9th with West Michigan. He's halfway to the cycle, 3 innings through. And now it's Gill. Gill pops it up. Middle of the infield, Escobar or Cepeda. It's the shortstop's call and catch for out number 2. 6-0. Whitecaps have the 6 runs on 6 hits. The Cubs helped them out with the error last inning. And it goes out without being said. Helpman is going to have a mighty comeback tonight if they're going to win this one. Myers deals low to Hurtsich. He doubled in the second part of that rally. This was after a 1-2-3 top of the first by Myers. Big, slow, chop hit to third to a charging Hallback. Was working on this exact play earlier with Daniel Wasinger. Hallback putting in the extra work today, and he made the play to make it look like so. But the Whitecaps get 4 more, leading 6-0. Cubs have got to start mounting a comeback right away. We'll come back on Marquee Sports Network.
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0: 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Michael Holmquist leads off the Cubs' half of the third. South Bend trailing 6-0 as Holmquist shoots it foul. Ben Jacobs starting his third inning. South Bend had him on the ropes. In the bottom of the second, leadoff triple by Cade Snell. And then walks to both Matt Hallback and Brennan Hudson. But a double play was turned by West Michigan that prevented Snell from scoring. Holmquist jams it foul up the third baseline. And of course, at the time, that was a 2-0 game. But the Cubs didn't score, and now West Michigan has really laid a big inning on in the top of the third, scoring four times. Holmquist down two strikes. Here's the step back and next offer. Down low. 1-2. If you are tuned into Michael Holmquist for the first time, he has been a great addition to this team. Signed out of Independent Baseball around the start of July. First at bat with the South Bend Cubs was a home run out in Beloit. Back on 4th of July weekend. A 1-2. Fouled off of the catcher. Holmquist, 3 seasons of Independent Baseball. And we'll be set for the 1-2. Here it is. Called strike three on a good Jacobs changeup. Hit the inner part of the zone right at the knees. That was perfectly placed. First time through the Cub order, they manage a base hit. The triple by Snell. Also picked up a pair of walks. Here's Espinoza, who checks his swing at a ball low. He went too far. That'll be a strike. Brandon Smith, our base umpire, making the call. Six nothing Whitecaps here in the third inning. And the pitch by Jacobs. Espinoza will take it outside, 1-1. Played 34 games with the Cubs early in the spring. A couple stints on the IL, unfortunately, this year for him. 1-2. And here's the 1-2 fire. Tomahawked right field line. This will drift foul. We'll do the 1-2 over, and it's on the way. Check swing, and the home plate umpire makes the call that he went too far that time. Strikeout for Jacobs, second of the inning, third total.
6: Second baseman, number 17, Jose Escobar.
0: And now it's Escobar with two down. Lefty to lefty, Escobar looks at a buckling breaking ball low and outside. Left side of the Whitecap infield towards second. And the pitch. Backed him away inside, 2-0. Two balls, no strikes. And the pitch. Low for a ball, 3-0. Three balls, no strikes. And Jacobs will deliver. That's called a strike, 3-1. South Bend just needs a momentum turn here. Whitecaps have scored six unanswered. And the 3-1. Fouled off of Escobar's ankle. Back into fair territory, but foul ball without a doubt. Hopefully umpire makes the call. Hartshorn waits on deck. Both starters throw a 1-2-3 first inning. Jacobs has carried that success here further. Escobar swings and misses at strike three. Jacobs strikes out the side in the third, and it's all West Michigan to open up the ballgame. 6-0. Let's see if Tyler Reedy calling the middle innings can provide some juice. We'll go to the fourth on Marquee Sports Network.
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2: South Bend Cubs baseball continues on Marquee Sports Network. Game two of the series. We welcome you back inside the broadcast booth with Brendan King. I'm Tyler Reedy. And partner, I think he said it best. West Michigan last night didn't show anybody why they're in first place they have so far tonight.
0: Yeah, without doubt. I mean, this is a ball club that has turned the tides of their season. Worst record in the league early in the campaign. It's the last time the Cubs saw them. Not so much now. They are a heck of a team.
2: There's a heck of a swing and a miss by Christian Santana to start the fourth against a high Braylon Myers fastball. 6-0 lead for the Whitecaps. They scored two in the second, four in the third, five earned runs, one unearned. And Santana takes the next one away, 1-1. There was an error against Angel Cepeda in the second inning that allowed one of the two runs that scored then to be unearned on Myers, but all four in the third were earned on hard contact. 1-1 pitch misses low. It's 2-1 on Santana. Whitecaps hit a couple of home runs in the top of the third. Jackson Strong and Clayton Campbell each left the building. And so it's six runs on six hits for West Michigan after they were held to one hit last night. 2-1, well placed on the outside corner. And Myers gets to two strikes on Christian Santana. Braylon Myers trying to grind through this and chew up some innings to make sure his bullpen doesn't have to work too hard. And he gets a swinging strikeout to open the fourth. Good bounce back from the four-run third inning. Second strikeout for Braylon Myers on a high fastball. And it's a United Federal Credit Union strikeout. Thanks to United FCU. $5 donated for every Cubs strikeout to the Food Bank of Northern Indiana. On to Nolan McCarthy, bottom of the order. And he sends one high in the air, left center field, fairly deep. Espinosa back at the warning track. He's got it. Where was the wind there? Nowhere to be seen. Just underneath those flags, Espinosa, and those flags are still pointing inward very much. But it carried all the way back toward the wall for a long, loud McCarthy flyout.
0: Yeah, I guess you catch enough barrel, and that's what it can do. But yeah, kind of a weird night that really doesn't tell the tale, seemingly, with how those flags are pointing.
2: Jackson Strong now. He takes inside ball one. He homered last time up. By the way, Nolan McCarthy was just standing a couple feet away from his former college teammate, Brennan Hudson, catching for the Cubs tonight. They were both Georgia Bulldogs in 2025. Another SEC product, Braylon Myers pitches low. It's two balls and no strikes on Strong. Chance at a 1-2-3 inning here. Myers accomplished that in the first. And he lands a breaking ball outer half. 2-1 on Strong, the former seventh round pick out of Canisius College in Buffalo. He's a West New York native. And it bends away from a tough changeup that fades over the plate. Called strike 2-2. Myers pitching with some refound confidence as he gets a soft fly ball that again does carry a bit toward left center. Espinosa back, then he loops in and puts it away. Back-to-back flyouts to the center fielder for a 1-2-3 fourth inning. Well done, Braylon Myers. Still 6-0 Whitecaps on Marquee Sports Network.
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2: 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Big reason for that postseason berth, Josiah Hartshorn, who takes a strike, again hitting right-handed against Ben Jacobs, the number 7 Tiger prospect. Hartshorn grounded out to third his first time up. And leaves one in the dirt. One ball, one strike. Jacobs comes off a 1-2-3 inning in which he struck out the side. Now he goes through the middle part of the Cubs order with Hartshorn, Snell, and Hallback. And the Cubs trying to do some work on this 6-0 deficit. There's a good pitch on the outside corner. Off speed from Jacobs, makes it 1-2. Cubs, as mentioned before, had a chance to get on the board when it was still just 2-0 in the bottom of the second inning, but a double play hurt their chances.